0: Ominous gong-like reverberations and a ghostly procession of tolling funeral bells. The end of Stele by György Kurtág, the Hungarian composer's orchestral memorial to his friend, fellow composer and supporter András Mihály, who died in 1993. The year Kurtág composed the little piano piece on which that last movement was based. And there's more than a hint of Bartók's opera Bluebeard's Castle about the last part, the Lake of Tears that's behind the sixth door of the castle. Well, here at the BBC Proms, we've just heard Kurtág's Stele performed by the BBC Symphony Orchestra and its Finnish chief conductor, Sakari Oromo.
1: Well, we've reached the midpoint already of our concert from the Proms, and we'll be back to Andrew McGregor at the Royal Albert Hall in just a moment for the main work on our program this week, the Symphony No. 6, the Tragic Symphony of Gustav Mahler. I'm Steve Seal. 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

0: Welcome back. I'm Steve Seal. This is APM's Symphony Cast. This week, we're continuing our regular summertime trip to London for the 2026 BBC Proms, one of the longest-running classical music festivals in the world. Now let's return to the Royal Albert Hall to rejoin the BBC for the second half of this week's program and the major work of our concert, the Symphony No. 6 by Gustav Mahler.
1: I'm Andrew McGregor, live here at the Royal Albert Hall for this evening's concert from the BBC Symphony Orchestra and its chief conductor, Zachary Oramo. And after George Kurtag's musical memorial in the first part, ahead of us lies an orchestral epic, Gustav Mahler's Symphony No. 6, known as his Tragic Symphony. Although Mahler gave his symphony no title when he finished it in 1904 and revised it a couple of years later, he never authorised that nickname or wrote it in any of the scores. But there's no question that the symphony takes us over the edge of the abyss at the end. And Mahler's wife, Alma, wrote that the three hammer blows in the last movement represented the three blows of fate that fell the hero, just as a tree is felled. Mahler himself, she suggested. Well, it may end in darkness, but the Sixth Symphony is not all doom and gloom. There's the sound of pastoral cowbells that bring the sunny meadows of the Austrian Alps into the concert hall. So many elements for a conductor to wrestle with and decisions to be made about, well, the order of the middle movements. So I asked Zachary Oramo to give us his view of Mahler 6.
2: He was very preoccupied about the reception of his works because it wasn't entirely positive in his own lifetime. He felt misunderstood as a composer. And so he tried to kind of appease the public by changing the order of the movements. I don't know to what effect, actually. But I feel that the original plan is really strong because the scherzo in all its intensity, when it follows to the first movement, just carries on and twists the screw even tighter. And then comes the respite of the andante, which is kind of beautiful, folk-like melody. And Mahler, the maximalist, then of course saves his strongest cards to the last movement, which is this kind of half an hour incredible fantasy. What the conclusion brings is actually quite striking because Mahler uses three hammer blows. There's also discussion whether there should be two or three of them.
3: Well, he removed one, didn't he, when he revised it.
2: One.
3: So what's your point of view?
2: Well, I decided to reinsert the third one, but also to recreate in that moment the original orchestration, which Mahler had planned, which is much bigger than what actually ended up in the final version. For me, it does a lot of things. It's not the loudest one. Actually, the loudest hammer is the first one, but I think that's also logical because the hero is at his strongest in the early part of the final movement. And it gradually recedes, but doesn't completely give up at any time.
1: Zachary Oramo, and here he comes onto the stage at the Royal Albert Hall to guide the BBC Symphony Orchestra through this Proms performance of Gustav Mahler's Symphony No. 6 in G minor. Four movements, with the scherzo second, the andante third, and the opening sets up the implacable march rhythm that's going to dominate parts of this epic journey.

0: The Descent into Darkness that ends Gustav Mahler's Sixth Symphony. No accident that it's known as Mahler's Tragic Symphony, even if he didn't coin the nickname himself. No title, no subtext. The music itself was enough for Mahler, and too much for some of his contemporaries. It's always an overwhelming experience here at the Royal Albert Hall, transporting us from the tense opening march to the ultimately inexorable conclusion in this BBC Proms performance. Was the BBC Symphony Orchestra, leader Igor Yosefovich, and chief conductor Zachary Oromo. And Zachary was telling me before the performance that he doesn't really buy the nickname tragic. For him, that's a major oversimplification. Yes, there are elements of tragedy, the ending, of course, but there's so much more to the sound world, so much beauty. And this is also Mahler testing the boundaries of the classical symphony itself, with this enormous orchestra, extended percussion, cowbells and tubular bells on and off stage. Back comes Zachary Oromo onto the platform, applauding the orchestra and starting to get different sections to their feet, beginning with the trombones and tuba at the very back. And I must mention, of course, the hammer, delivering three stunning blows in the last movement. In case you're wondering, the percussion section of the BBC Symphony has a heavy wooden box. It's pretty much a metre square. And they hit it with a huge wooden mallet, which looks as though it's been stolen from one of those traditional fairground test your strength things where you try to ring the bell at the top. Three hammer blows. Zachary reinstating Mahler's first thoughts, not just the third hammer blow, but also some of the original expanded orchestration, more effective, as he told us. The whole orchestra now on their feet, and the cheers of the promenaders. Mahler's Sixth Symphony can be an emotional journey for any orchestra, but perhaps more so this evening, as the BBC Symphony Orchestra dedicates this Proms performance to a much-loved colleague who they lost very recently, Taiwan-born double bass player Aileen Pan, who joined the BBC Symphony Orchestra in 2020 and was only in her mid-30s when she died in June after an illness. There have been tributes from the orchestra's bass section in rehearsals. They've called her an incredibly talented player who was a joy to have in the section, with the positivity and warmth felt by everyone who met her, who seemed to have friends in every part of the world when they travelled on tour. She was a much-loved ray of sunshine, they said. Aileen Pan, hugely missed. And in her last social media post, she was looking forward to playing here at the BBC Proms.
1: And with that, we will take our leave from the Royal Albert Hall. Thank you, Andrew McGregor, and thank you to all our colleagues at the BBC. I'm Steve Seal, and we are bringing you these full concerts from the 2026 BBC Proms Festival throughout the summer here on SymphonyCast, as we are proud to do for the Proms stateside audience every year, and we'll be back next week. 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In the remaining time, we have a bit more from the BBC Symphony Orchestra and conductor Zachary Oromo. Here they are playing music by the British-American composer Anna Klein. 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

0: This Midnight Hour by the contemporary composer Anna Klein, performed by the BBC Symphony Orchestra, led by Sakari Oramo on SymphonyCast. 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I'm Steve Seal. We'll see you again next time with more from the Proms on SymphonyCast. 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
5: I invite you to stay tuned. I'm Peter Van de Graaff. It's a pleasure to be with you. We'll be hearing a couple of sets of variations on themes, one by Tchaikovsky, one based on a theme by Tchaikovsky, by Anton Arensky. We have Richard Strauss's Burlesque in a couple minutes. I'm going to spend those couple minutes with Kerry Lewis and Brady Milliken. This is a grand concert waltz by Louis Moreau Gottschalk called Radieuse.

Grand Concert Waltz by the American pianist composer of the 19th century, Louis Moreau Gottschalk, called a radious one. We heard duo pianists Kerry Lewis and Brady Milliken. Some early music of Richard Strauss now. He wrote it in 1885, and he had not yet developed the voice that we know from his operas and symphonic poems. This is the Burlesque for piano and orchestra. We're going to hear Eugene Liszt with the Vienna State Opera Orchestra, conducted by Kurt Liszt.

a work which begins and ends with a stroke of a timpani. An early work of Richard Strauss is Burlesque, performed there by Eugene Liszt, piano, and Kurt Liszt, conductor, with the Vienna State Opera Orchestra. Henry Purcell composed our next music for The Gordian Knot Untied.

Andrew Parrott, the Taverner Players, and a Shakun by Henry Purcell from his music for The Gordian Knot Untied. Themes and variations now having to do with Tchaikovsky. We're going to hear a set of variations on a theme of Tchaikovsky by Anton Arensky for strings in a little bit. Here is a set of variations on an original theme by Tchaikovsky from his Opus 19 Piano Pieces from 1873. This music dedicated to the great Russian pianist Anton Rubinstein. And it's performed in this recording by Naum Starkmann.

Performance there by pianist Naum Starkmann of some music by Tchaikovsky. His piano music is not nearly as well known as his orchestral and even some chamber works and operas. That is from a collection of piano pieces, Opus 19, and it's a set of variations on an original theme. We're going to hear another set of variations on a theme of Tchaikovsky, but Tchaikovsky did not write the variations, just the theme. The composer here is Anton Arensky. He was a pupil of Nikolai Rimsky-Korsakov, who predicted that Arensky would amount to nothing, would be soon forgotten, and the fact that we're hearing his music right now proves otherwise. Arensky was not so much attracted to the nationalism of Rimsky-Korsakov as he was to the more Western outlook of Tchaikovsky, and in homage to that older composer, Arensky took one of the 16 songs for children and used that as the basis of this set of variations. We're going to hear it played by the St. Petersburg Camerata, led by Saulius Sondekis.

music by the Russian composer Anton Arensky, but based on a children's song by Tchaikovsky. Those are the variations on a theme of Tchaikovsky by Arensky. And Saulius Sondekis conducted the St. Petersburg Camerata. Arensky was long based in St. Petersburg. Here's an etude by Scriabin.

Arthur Green was the pianist, and that's one of the etudes of Alexander Scriabin from his Opus 8 set. We heard the number 6. This is your host, Peter Van de Graaff. You're listening to The Overnight Shift on WVIK Classical, broadcasting from the Rock Island on WVIK 90.3 HD2 and on W252 EM 98.3 FM in Davenport. It's 10 o'clock. Music here not composed by Claude Debussy, but orchestrated by him, Tout J'aime l'Opédie by Eric Satie. This is played by the English Chamber Orchestra.

Claude Debussy's orchestrations of two of the three Janopédie by Eric Satie. He only orchestrated those two. Paul Tortelier conducted the English Chamber Orchestra. I'm Peter Van de Graaff. Grieg's Piano Concerto will be featured. We have some French Baroque music right now, a single work. Although it's made up of five movements, it's a suite of dances in C minor by Louis-Nicolas Clérambault, who was born in 1676. This is played by harpsichordist Robert Conant.

Robert Conant playing Louis-Nicolas Clérambault's Suite in C minor. Now we do have Grieg's Piano Concerto just a few minutes away, but first we're going to hear something by his fellow countryman Johann Halvorsen, a younger contemporary by about 20 years of Grieg. And this is a piece he wrote in 1910 for the funeral of the great Norwegian playwright Bjørnstjerne Bjørnson. This is called Bjørnson in Memoriam. He wrote it in just a few days, really just a few hours, to close the funeral ceremonies. And we hear the Norwegian Radio Orchestra conducted by Ari Rasilainen.

Conductor Ari Rassilainen, leading the Norwegian Radio Orchestra in music by Norwegian composer Johan Halvorsen. That's called Bjørnstjerne Bjørnson in Memoriam. A funeral march written for the funeral of the great Norwegian playwright Bjørnson. And Halvorsen was actually very close personally to Bjørnson, who died in 1910. Halvorsen, having written music for a couple of Bjørnson's plays and also setting several of his texts as songs. He even spent, in fact, one summer as a guest in the Bjørnson home. As we continue now with Norwegian music, turning to Grieg, we're going to listen to his piano concerto in just a moment. We're going to tie together Grieg and Bjørnson and listen to a setting by Grieg of a Bjørnson text, which is called Good Morning. Morning is breaking, wake to the day, shadows and gloom must vanish away. Bodil Arnesen is the soprano.

A tiny song by Edvard Grieg, a setting of a Björnson text. That's called Good Morning. Bodil Arneson, soprano, and Erling Eriksson, piano. We have here one of the best loved of all piano concertos. It is by Edvard Grieg, and it's his only piano concerto. It's performed here by François-René Duchâble with the Strasbourg Philharmonic Orchestra, conducted by Theodor Guschelbauer.

That's music by Edvard Grieg. Our piano soloist was François-René Duchâble. Strasbourg Philharmonic providing the accompaniment, conducted by Theodor Guschelbauer. We heard the A minor piano concerto by Grieg. A little more Grieg, his setting of a Björnson text called To Springtime My Song I'm Singing.

Through Springtime My Song I'm Singing, music by Grieg, Bodil Arneson, soprano. 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It's 11 o'clock. I'm Peter Van de Graaff, and our composer, for a little while anyway, is the late 18th century Belgian composer André Grétry. First, we have something from his opera L'Amant Jaloux, The Jealous Lover. I break the tie that binds me, this begins, and Sumi Jo sings it.

Sumi Jo, soprano, with the English Chamber Orchestra, Richard Bonning, the conductor. That's music from an opera by André Grétry called L'Amant Jaloux, the Jealous Lover. Well, I have lined up here several pairs of great lovers from France. We have Acanthe et ses filles, Daphnis and Chloe, Beatrice and Benedict, Romeo and Juliet, all by French composers. Here is a suite from an opera by Grétry called Céphale et Procris. Céphale and Procris. I suppose you could translate it, or not even translate it, but just pronounce it differently. This is the Britannia Orchestra. Stefan Sunderling is the conductor.

the Britannia Orchestra, Stefan Sonderling, the conductor. Music by André Gretry, a suite from an opera which has, as its title, The Two Lovers, Céphale et Procri. And Félix Model made the orchestration, the modern orchestration of that, of those excerpts. Two more lovers from an opera, A Conte et ses Fils. This is the overture to an opera of that title from 1751 by Jean-Philippe Rameau. Franz Brueghel leads the orchestra of the 18th century.

Those explosions going off in the midst of the piece represent fireworks going off. The orchestra of the 18th century, Franz Bruchen, the conductor, and the overture to a 1751 opera by Jean-Philippe Rameau called A Conte et ses Fils, two lovers of the title, the plot of the opera. Another pair of lovers, another French composer, Daphnis and Chloé. This is the suite number 2 from the ballet by Maurice Ravel as Paul Paré conducts the Detroit Symphony Orchestra.

Procri. We've heard Aconte et ses fils, Daphnis and Chloe. Another Daphnis here. This is from an opera by Jean-Philippe Rameau called Daphnis and Aigle. We'll hear the Gigue with Capella Savaria and Mary Terry Smith.

The Detroit Symphony Orchestra, conducted by Paul Paré, performing that music by Maurice Ravel. Suite number 2 from his ballet Daphnis et Chloé. We still have Beatrice and Benedict and Romeo and Juliet, both by Berlioz. We'll be sampling from those two works of Berlioz as we're listening to Pairs of Lovers from France. We've already heard Céphale and

That's a brief dance from Daphnis et Aigle, an opera, a little-known opera by Jean-Philippe Rameau. We heard the Gigue with Capella Savaria. Our next pair of lovers is the first of two pairs of Shakespearean lovers, and both of these works are by Hector Berlioz. First, the overture to Beatrice and Benedict, an opera of his, and the Sydney Symphony is conducted by Robert Pickler.

Robert Pickler, Cindy Symphony Orchestra, and the overture to Hector Berlioz's Beatrice and Benedict. Another pair of Shakespearean lovers and Hector Berlioz music. This is the scherzo from Romeo and Juliet by Berlioz, as Arturo Toscanini in 1942 conducts the Philadelphia Orchestra.

Recorded in 1942, that music comes from Romeo and Juliet by Hector Berlioz. We heard the Queen Mab Scherzo as performed by the Philadelphia Orchestra, and the conductor was Arturo Toscanini. Here's another Shakespearean character who's been put into music, Puck, from The Midsummer Night's Dream. And that's the title, Puck, that is, of this lyric piece by Edvard Grieg. The pianist is Israela Margalit.

the impishness of the character Puck, as portrayed by Edvard Grieg, Israela Margalit, piano. This is your host, Peter Van de Graaff, broadcasting from the campus of Augustana College in Rock Island on WVIK 90.3 HD2 and on W252 EM 98.3 FM in Davenport. It is 12 o'clock. Music here not composed by Claude Debussy, but orchestrated by him, Tout J'aime l'Opédie by Eric Satie. This is played by the English Chamber Orchestra.

Claude Debussy's orchestrations of two of the three Jean Nopédie by Eric Satie. He only orchestrated those two. Paul Tortelier conducted the English Chamber Orchestra. I'm Peter Van de Graaff. Grieg's Piano Concerto will be featured. We have some French Baroque music right now, a single work. Although it's made up of five movements, it's a suite of dances in C minor by Louis-Nicolas Clérambault, who was born in 1676. This is played by harpsichordist Robert Conant.

Robert Conant playing Louis-Nicolas Clérambault's Suite in C minor. Now we do have Grieg's Piano Concerto just a few minutes away, but first we're going to hear something by his fellow countryman Johann Halvorsen, a younger contemporary by about 20 years of Grieg. And this is a piece he wrote in 1910 for the funeral of the great Norwegian playwright Bjørnstjerne Bjørnson. This is called Bjørnson in Memoriam. He wrote it in just a few days, really just a few hours, to close the funeral ceremonies. And we hear the Norwegian Radio Orchestra conducted by Adi Rasilainen.

Conductor Ari Rassilainen, leading the Norwegian Radio Orchestra in music by Norwegian composer Johan Halvorsen. That's called Bjørnstjerne Bjørnson in Memoriam. A funeral march written for the funeral of the great Norwegian playwright Bjørnson. And Halvorsen was actually very close personally to Bjørnson, who died in 1910. Halvorsen, having written music for a couple of Bjørnson's plays and also setting several of his texts as songs, he even spent, in fact, one summer as a guest in the Bjørnson home. As we continue now with Norwegian music, turning to Grieg, we're going to listen to his piano concerto in just a moment. We're going to tie together Grieg and Bjørnson and listen to a setting by Grieg of a Bjørnson text, which is called Good Morning. Morning is breaking, wake to the day, shadows and gloom must vanish away. Bodil Arnesen is the soprano.

A tiny song by Edvard Grieg, a setting of a Björnson text. That's called Good Morning. Bodil Arneson, soprano, and Erling Eriksson, piano. We have here one of the best loved of all piano concertos. It is by Edvard Grieg, and it's his only piano concerto. It's performed here by François-René Duchâble with the Strasbourg Philharmonic Orchestra, conducted by Theodor Guschelbauer.

That's music by Edvard Grieg. Our piano soloist was François-René Duchable. The Strasbourg Philharmonic providing the accompaniment, conducted by Theodor Guschelbauer. We heard the A minor piano concerto by Grieg. A little more Grieg, his setting of a Björnson text called To Springtime, My Song I'm Singing.

Through springtime, my song I'm singing. Music by Grieg. Bodil Arneson, soprano. 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It's 1 o'clock. I'm Peter Van de Graaff, and our composer, for a little while anyway, is the late 18th century Belgian composer André Grétry. First, we have something from his opera L'Amant Jaloux, The Jealous Lover. I break the tie that binds me, this begins, and Sumi Jo sings it.

Sumi Jo, soprano, with the English Chamber Orchestra, Richard Bonning, the conductor. That's music from an opera by André Grétry called L'Amant Jaloux, the Jealous Lover. Well, I have lined up here several pairs of great lovers from France. We have A Conte et ses filles, Daphnis and Chloe, Beatrice and Benedict, Romeo and Juliet, all by French composers. Here is a suite from an opera by Grétry called Céphale et Procris. Céphale and Procris. I suppose you could translate, or not even translate, but just pronounce it differently. This is the Bretagne Orchestra. Stefan Sonderling is the conductor.

The Britannia Orchestra, Stefan Sonderling, the conductor. Music by André Grétry, a suite from an opera which has, as its title, the two lovers, Céphale et Procri. And Félix Model made the orchestration, the modern orchestration of that, of those excerpts. Two more lovers from an opera, A Conte et Céphise. This is the overture to an opera of that title from 1751 by Jean-Philippe Rameau. Franz Brueghel leads the orchestra of the 18th century.

Those explosions going off in the midst of the piece represent fireworks going off. The orchestra of the 18th century, Franz Bruchen, the conductor, and the overture to a 1751 opera by Jean-Philippe Rameau called A Conte et ses Fils, two lovers of the title, the plot of the opera. Another pair of lovers, another French composer, Daphnis and Chloé. This is the suite number 2 from the ballet by Maurice Ravel as Paul Paré conducts the Detroit Symphony Orchestra.

The Detroit Symphony Orchestra, conducted by Paul Paré, performing that music by Maurice Ravel. Suite number 2 from his ballet Daphnis et Chloé. We still have Beatrice and Benedict and Romeo and Juliet, both by Berlioz. We'll be sampling from those two works of Berlioz as we're listening to Pairs of Lovers from France. We've already heard Céphale and Procri. We've heard Acanthe et Céphise, Daphnis and Chloé. Another Daphnis here. This is from an opera by Jean-Philippe Rameau called Daphnis and Aigle. We'll hear the Gigue with Capella Savaria and Mary Terry Smith.

That's a brief dance from Daphnis et Aigle, an opera, little-known opera by Jean-Philippe Rameau. We heard the Gigue with Capella Savaria. Our next pair of lovers is the first of two pairs of Shakespearean lovers, and both of these works are by Hector Berlioz. First, the overture to Beatrice and Benedict, an opera of his, and the Sydney Symphony is conducted by Robert Pickler.

Robert Pickler, Cindy Symphony Orchestra, and the overture to Hector Berlioz's Beatrice and Benedict. Another pair of Shakespearean lovers and Hector Berlioz music. This is the Scherzo from Romeo and Juliet by Berlioz, as Arturo Toscanini in 1942 conducts the Philadelphia Orchestra.

Recorded in 1942, that music comes from Romeo and Juliet by Hector Berlioz. We heard the Queen Mab Scherzo as performed by the Philadelphia Orchestra, and the conductor was Arturo Toscanini. Here's another Shakespearean character who's been put into music, Puck, from the Midsummer Night's Dream. And that's the title, Puck, that is, of this lyric piece by Edvard Grieg. The pianist is Israela Margalit.

0: the impishness of the character Puck, as portrayed by Edvard Grieg, Israela Margalit, piano.
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0: I'm thrilled to be with you. I'm Peter Van de Graaff, and music is inspired by the elegant and gentle swan. We have a few compositions. Before we get to an all-star cast, Isaac Stern, Jamie Laredo, Yo-Yo Ma, Emmanuel Ax in the Piano Quartet No. 3 by Johannes Brahms. That'll be our featured work. The first swan-inspired piece is by a Scottish harpist composer named Katrina McKay. This has been arranged for four guitars, however, and it's played by the Aquarelle Guitar Quartet. It's simply called The Swan.

So much music has been written inspired by the Graceful Swan. And that is an example there by the Scottish harpist composer Katrina McKay. That was the Aquarelle Guitar Quartet. We still have swan-inspired music by Heitor Villa-Lobos and Jean Sibelius and his very famous Swan of Tuonela. Yet to come, stay tuned. Hope you enjoyed that. This is Julian Lloyd Webber cello, John Linehan piano, and the Song of the Black Swan by Brazilian Heitor Villa-Lobos.

Ettore Villa-Lobos wrote that music. He himself was a cellist. Julian Lloyd Webber in that recording with John Linehan piano, and that's Villa-Lobos, The Song of the Black Swan. Which brings us nicely to one of the four legends from the Kalevala, the Finnish national epic by Jean Sibelius, and this is the most famous of those four symphonic poems. It's called The Swan of Tuonela. Here's the Los Angeles Philharmonic, conducted by Esa-Pekka Salonen.

That music was originally composed by Jean Sibelius as the prelude to an opera, which was never finished, sadly enough. But it's now famous as the Swan of Tuonela, the second of the four legends from the Kalevala, telling the exploits of the hero Lemminkainen. Music of Sibelius with the Los Angeles Philharmonic, and Esa-Pekka Salonen was the conductor.

Before we turn to Brahms and a chamber work of his, a major chamber work, one more Swan-inspired piece. This is the Pas de Quatre, the Dance for Four, from Swan Lake by Tchaikovsky. Transcriber and performer is Earl Wilde.

That recording made in Carnegie Hall is part of a concert called The Art of Transcription with Earl Wilde transcribing part of Swan Lake of Tchaikovsky. And now a major chamber work of Johannes Brahms, who wrote three piano quartets. That could mean, I suppose, a piece for four pianos, but in this case, it is the traditional violin, viola, cello, and piano ensemble. And what a cast here. Isaac Stern, violin, Jamie Laredo, viola, Yo-Yo Ma, cello, and Emmanuel Axe, piano, the third quartet of Brahms.

violinist Isaac Stern, violist Jamie Laredo, Yo-Yo Ma cello, Emmanuel Axe piano, and the Piano Quartet No. 3 by Johannes Brahms.

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It is 3 o'clock.

Do you like to make musical discoveries? Well, I have a couple of pieces here for you. Let's begin with this little cantata by Rimsky-Korsakov called Song of Alexis, Man of God.

There's a rarity for you. Song of Alexis, Man of God, a cantata by Nikolai Rimsky-Korsakov. I'm looking forward to sharing with you the Pastoral Symphony, not by Beethoven, but by Vaughan Williams. Symphony number 3. Get to that in a little bit. I'm Peter Van de Graaff. Here is a real rarity by Nikolai Rimsky-Korsakov, an Allegro in B-flat, and it's played by Camerata Bariloche.

An Allegro in B-flat for strings, very rarely heard music by Nikolai Rimsky-Korsakov, famous for his symphonic poems and operas. But there we had Camerata Bariloche, Elias Hayat, conducting.

And let's hear a bit more by Rimsky-Korsakov before we turn to Vaughan Williams' Pastoral Symphony. Here's one of the many songs by Rimsky-Korsakov, I Am Unhappy. Mikhail Lanskoy sings it.

Mikhail Lanskoy singing, and Ilya Sheps at the piano. One of the four songs, Opus 41, by Nikolai Rimsky-Korsakov. We don't hear his songs, I think, nearly enough. And that is called I Am Unhappy. Now some music by Rayfon Williams, written in 1921-1922. It is the Symphony No. 3, the Pastoral Symphony, which was conceived under rather unusual circumstances when you consider that this is a pastoral work, because it was in World War I that Von Williams heard a trumpeter, a bugler, practicing, and that became a central part of this piece, which is really about peace instead of war, although written and conceived, I should say, during wartime. London Symphony, Bryden Thompson, the conductor. There's a wordless soprano part at the end. Yvonne Kenny sings that. The Third Symphony by Von Williams.

That was the Symphony No. 3 of the 9 composed by Ralph Vaughan Williams, the so-called Pastoral Symphony. Bryden Thompson and the London Symphony.

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Peter van de Graaff is my name, and I have some music by Brahms just ahead. It will be the Cello Sonata No. 2. Right now, though, some music by Felix Mendelssohn, which he wrote to accompany a play called Athalia. This is the War March of the Priests, performed by the Vienna Philharmonic, and Christoph von Dohnányi is the conductor.

Some music written by Felix Mendelssohn to accompany a play by Federer called Athalia. From it, we heard the War March of the Priests and a performance by the Vienna Philharmonic and conductor Christoph von Dohnányi, which will take us into some music of Brahms in just a moment. I'm Peter van de Graaff. Here's your companion. We're going to listen to some American lullabies later on, but a chamber work by Brahms for you right now. This is the second of his two cello sonatas, although as Brahms specified, sonata for piano and cello. So the piano really is the principal instrument here. The sonata in F, opus 99 by Brahms, is played by Mstislav Rostropovich, and Rudolf Serkin is the pianist.

The cellist was Mstislav Rostropovich, and Rudolf Serkin was the pianist. That is the second cello and violin, or cello and piano sonata, I should say, the F major opus 99 by Johannes Brahms. We have some lullabies ahead.

That, of course, the Brahms lullaby, in a transcription for piano trio and a performance by the Eroica trio. Not just lullabies, but American lullabies we're going to hear. We're going to begin with one by George Gershwin. He wrote when he was just a teenager. And this is Cincinnati Pops, conducted by Eric Kunzel.

Eric Kunzel and the Cincinnati Pops Orchestra with some early music by George Gershwin. That's his lullaby. Another lullaby, another American composer. In fact, another American composer of lighter music. This is by Leroy Anderson. It's called A Trumpeter's Lullaby from 1949. Catherine Moore is the soloist with the BBC Concert Orchestra, Leonard Slatkin, the conductor.

The Trumpeter's Lullaby by the American Leroy Anderson. Catherine Moore, trumpet, BBC Concert Orchestra. Leonard Slatkin, the conductor. Here's another American lullaby. This is called Simone's Lullaby by Terry Riley. And he wrote this for his granddaughter. It's from a collection of pieces called The Heaven Ladder, Book 7 from 1994. And the pianist is Gloria Cheng Cochran.

We've heard there a lullaby by the American composer Terry Riley. It's part of a collection of pieces from 1994 titled The Heaven Ladder, Book 7. And we heard the concluding section called Simone's Lullaby. And that was written for the composer's granddaughter, presumably played for her as she was falling asleep. The pianist was Gloria Chang Cochran.

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I'm Peter van de Graaff here to share some time and music with you. I do appreciate your company, as always, very sincerely. We are going to listen to Chopin's first piano concerto with Rosa Levine at the piano, and we have a very, very famous work right now. So famous, in fact, that it would come back to haunt the composer, as it was really expected of him that he would play this as an encore to every recital he gave. And he wrote it very early in his career. I'm speaking of the Prelude in C-sharp minor from the Opus 3 piano pieces by Sergei Rachmaninoff. And we'll hear this played now by Jean-Yves Thibaudet.

that enormously popular piece, written early in the career of Sergei Rachmaninoff, from his Opus 3 piano pieces, the second of the set, The Prelude in C-sharp minor. That was pianist Jean-Yves Thibaudet. An orchestral rhapsody for you right now, with Chopin's first piano concerto to follow. That's how things line up. The rhapsody is by a British composer who was actually killed in World War I in action, named George Butterworth. His music is inspired by English folk song, and this is no exception. It's called A Shropshire Lad. There's actually two pieces by Butterworth called A Shropshire Lad. One is a song cycle, and this orchestral rhapsody is inspired by, takes its inspiration from the first song of that cycle called Loveliest of Trees. Here's the English String Orchestra, directed by William Boughton.

the English String Orchestra, directed by William Boughton. Music by George Butterworth, a rhapsody for orchestra called A Shropshire Lad. This is one of the four madrigals to poems by James Joyce by Williametta Spencer, written in 1970, O Cool is the Valley.

The Emily Lowe Singers. I thought that might be nice to follow the Buttersworth Rhapsody. Oh, Cool is the Valley, a madrigal by American Williametta Spencer. Now we have a recording of the Piano Concerto No. 1 in E minor by Chopin. This recording dating from 1960 here was with Rosa Levine, an orchestra assembled for the recording, John Barnett, the conductor.

A recording dating from 1960 with pianist Rosina Levine. And she was heard there in music by Chopin, the Piano Concerto No. 1 in E minor, Opus 11. Rosina Levine, the wife of another great pianist, Josef Levine. John Barnett, by the way, was the conductor of the orchestra assembled for the recording session. A little more Polish music, in fact, inspired by Chopin, at least stylistically. This is called Fly Over Me Into the Sapphire of the Sea by Karol Szymanowski.

third of four songs, Opus 11, by the Polish pianist composer Karol Szymanowski, Flying Me Over to Into the Sapphire of the Sea. Piotr Bieczoła was the tenor. This is your host, Peter Van de Graaff. 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

We just heard Yagavar al-Galali. This is Fiesta. I am composer Elbio Barilari. And today we are visiting the Sephardic music from Spain. Our title is Travels to Sepharad. Sepharad is the name the Spanish Jews gave to Spain. These Sephardic Jews were evicted from Spain together with the Muslims during the 16th century. There was a huge eviction of around 20% of the Spanish population and ended in a catastrophe for the country. Really, the Spanish economy sunk for 200 years. Let's continue with this review of Sephardic music. The first song we heard was in Hebrew, and that's very characteristic of medieval Sephardic songs. In the Renaissance, most of the Sephardic songs are in Ladino. And of course, the sound is a combination of the very, very old Jewish traditions, plus the Spanish music of the time in Spain, plus the influence, the very powerful influence of Arabic music and North African music of the time. The next song is called La Rosa Enflorece. That means the rose blossoms. This is an ensemble, a French ensemble. The members are Edith Sammer, Michel Greville, Bernard Mouton, Thomas Bété, Vincent Libert. It's a very, very interesting, nice Pavane CD. Let's listen then to this anonymous Renaissance Sephardic song, La Rosa Enflorece.

That was La Rosa en Florece, an anonymous Sephardic song from the Renaissance, from this very interesting CD from Pavan Records that we are going to use more than once today. This is Fiesta. I am composer Elvio Barilari, today with music from the Sephardic culture, the Jews that were evicted from Spain along the Muslims in the 16th century by the Spanish monarchy. There was an ethnic and religious cleansing, the biggest in history up to that time. Now we are going to listen to two songs, Yo en Estando, that means when I was there, and Yo me estaba reposando, which is while I was resting. The ensemble Sarband, the same ensemble that we heard at the beginning of the show, does this selection of Renaissance Jewish Sephardic songs.

We just heard Yo en Estando and Yo Me Estaba Reposando, as recorded by the ensemble Sarband. This is Sephardic music from Spain. There are several different influences there. The Hebrew tradition, the Jewish tradition that came from Palestine, the music of Spain and Portugal, the Sephardic people were also in Portugal, of course, and the Arabic influence, and also many other influences that were attached to this music later during the diaspora. Let's go back to that very good French ensemble that we heard before, that Pavan record CD, to listen to two beautiful Sephardic Jewish Spanish songs. But one of these songs was gathered in Morocco, the other comes from the Balkans, and then you can see the expansion of the Sephardic culture is everywhere in the Mediterranean. The first song is called Morena Me Llaman. It's difficult to translate because Morena, it could be brunette, is some dark hair, olive skin lady. The second song is called Puncha Puncha. That means pincha pincha in Spanish, modern Spanish. In English would be something like it hurts in an emotional way.

0: We just heard two Sephardic songs, Morena Me Llaman and Puncha Puncha, the recording made by the same French ensemble from that very beautiful Pavan Records CD. Esto es Fiesta. Today we are presenting Travels to Sepharad. And the second half of the show, we're going to keep listening to music from different parts of the Mediterranean and talking a little bit more about this fascinating Sephardic culture. 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
0: Bienvenidos nuevamente a Fiesta. I am composer Elvio Barilari. Today with Travels to Sepharad, presenting the Sephardic music, music of the Judeo-Espanol culture, as they call it in the Ladino language. One of the reasons why the Sephardic and the Islamic refugees from Spain, when they were evicted from Spain, went to Morocco and went to Algeria, some to Egypt, Greece, and Turkey, is because the Turkish Sultan decided to give them asylum. And then there were Turkish fleets going to the Spanish shores to rescue these refugees, Muslim people as well as Sephardic people, and they went to settle in different parts of the Ottoman Empire, the Turkish Empire, bringing with them a lot of prosperity and a lot of expertise. They were teachers and craftworks and people in different professions and doctors, etc., etc. Then it was blood that Spain drained from their own veins for racist reasons and for religious bigotry. It was a human capital, let's say, that went to make even wealthier the Turkish Empire. And we need to learn those lessons from history. Let's go back to that very good French CD that we heard before to listen to two more of these anonymous Sephardic songs. The first one is a very old romance that talks about something that happened with the King of France. The title of the song is El Rey de Francia, the King of France. And the second song is called Noches, Noches, with a T before the ch. In Spanish, would be Noches, Noches, Nights, Nights. Two anonymous Sephardic songs, one more medieval, the other more from the Renaissance period.

two songs from the Judeo-Spanish folkloric music. Today on Fiesta we have been reviewing this amazing tradition. There are Sephardic communities in Latin America. These songs are alive in Latin America. Even many of the traditional Sephardic lullabies even have transpired into Latin American folk music. There is a huge connection between both. There are also versions of the same song in the Sephardic tradition and the Spanish traditional music, for example. Culture doesn't have borders. We are going to wrap up this visit to Sepharad with a very famous recording by Esperion 21, the group directed by the great Catalonian viola player and conductor and scholar Jordi Savall. This is a more academic style, not so close to the popular tradition. Yo me enamorí de un aire. I fell in love with an air. Let's listen to these beautiful Sephardic songs, Esperion 21 and Jordi Savall.

Yo me enamorí de un aire. Anonymous songs from the 14th, 15th, 16th century, belonging to this Judeo-Spanish tradition. The recording we have was made by Esperion 21 and the great Jordi Savall. Fortunately, right now, there is a very wealthy and very abundant number of recordings of Sephardic music, and it's becoming more and more popular. In the academic side, and let's say Baroque classical side, and also in the popular music of the Mediterranean countries, as well as South America. 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Muchas gracias to our producer, Daniel Goldberg. Muchas, pero muchas gracias to our main sponsor, Joy Saxon. Y por supuesto, muchas gracias para todos ustedes. Estamos en la cadena radial de WFMT.

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Coming up this hour on Anytime Classical, Second Prize, An Artist and a Scholar, and A Norwegian Ne'er-do-well. I'm Kate Botello with five children's pieces by Joaquin Rodrigo, the Quartet for Strings No. 2, The Nocturne by Alexander Borodin, and incidental music from Peer Gynt by Edvard Grieg.

0: Live from NPR News in Washington, I'm Janine Herbst. U.S. Envoy and President Trump's son-in-law Jared Kushner says he's optimistic about progress in Gaza after meeting with Israeli Prime Minister Benjamin Netanyahu. But Israeli officials released mixed messages after that meeting, as NPR's Daniel Estrin reports from Tel Aviv.
1: Kushner and Netanyahu's teams announced there would be no Israeli withdrawal from Gaza and no reconstruction until Hamas completely disarms, but there would be sanitation projects in Gaza for public health. Kushner told Fox News that Hamas could begin disarming within 3 months, and if not, he hinted Israel could resume full-scale war.
2: Progress could come quite soon, but we do need cooperation from both sides, and we're going to hopefully get through it, but we've made a lot of progress to get here.
1: The Israeli government put out a message in English about deep and constructive discussions with Kushner. It put out another statement in Hebrew saying the U.S. believes Hamas will disarm, while, quote, deep down, Israel doesn't believe it. Daniel Estrin, NPR News, Tel Aviv.
0: U.S. service members and their families are concerned about conditions on board some U.S. warships at sea. From member station WHRO in Norfolk, Steve Walsh has more.
3: Families of sailors on USS Lincoln have reported food shortages and mental health issues after more than 200 days at sea. Former Navy Captain Sam Howard says his son told him supplies ran low on the ships of the USS Tripoli Amphibious Ready Group, which carries sailors and Marines, during the early months of the war with Iran.
4: The comment that he made was, you know, not knowing when you're going to get a break. It was really among the toughest things that he experienced.
3: The ships returned to Japan in July. USS George Washington is now on its way to relieve USS Abraham Lincoln in the Middle East. For NPR News, I'm Steve Walsh.
0: A landmark trial gets underway today in federal court in Oakland, California, pitting the social media giant Meta against a consortium of states. NPR's John Ruich reports they allege that Meta's platforms, Facebook and Instagram, were designed to addict children.
5: California, Colorado, Kentucky, and New Jersey are leading the case. They say features like infinite scroll and the like button were designed to keep people on Facebook and Instagram longer and knew but did not admit publicly that they helped hook kids. The states also say Meta broke a federal online child protection law by collecting data on kids under 13 without parental consent. Meta denies the allegations and says it's put in place a number of features to make its products safe for minors. Some legal experts compare the case and a string of similar ones to trials in the 90s against tobacco companies that led to big penalties and changed the public narrative around cigarettes. The Chan Zuckerberg Initiative is a financial supporter of NPR. John Ruich, NPR News.
0: U.S. futures contracts are trading lower this morning. You're listening to NPR News from Washington. The Trump administration is pausing construction of a controversial border construction project in Big Bend National Park in Texas, while Customs and Border Protection does an on-the-ground evaluation. The wall faced fierce opposition by critics who say it's ruining the pristine environment and say that the area's remote and rugged terrain already serves as a deterrent to migrants trying to enter the U.S. Last summer, Congress gave the Trump administration $46 billion to build the wall from the Pacific to the Gulf of Mexico. For a decade, young women in Washington, D.C. have found affordable housing in a unique way, living with nuns. But now the community is closing. NPR's Windsor Johnston has more.
6: Current and former residents filled the Ann Montgomery House for one last celebration. Sister Diane Roach helped create the community. And tonight, she'll lock the doors for the last time.
7: I'm 76, and something inside me just said this is it.
6: The Society of the Sacred Heart owns the house, allowing rooms to rent for about $500 a month. 23-year-old Abigail Bowman moved in when she began a fellowship.
8: The financial component was large, but I wouldn't have been able to live in the environment that D.C. was in with the work that I was doing if I didn't have that community aspect as well.
6: According to the rental platform Zumper, a one-bedroom apartment averages about $2,200 in D.C. Windsor Johnston, NPR News, Washington.
0: And I'm Janine Herbst, and you're listening to NPR News from Washington.
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10: You're listening to Anytime Classical, a production of Classical Music Indie. I'm your host, Kate Botello, with music from early in the career of Spanish composer Joaquin Rodrigo that he composed at the age of 22 that actually won him second prize in a national composition competition. These are five children's pieces that he composed in 1924. The movements are Son chicos que pasan, which means they are children passing by, Después de un cuento, which means after a story, a mazurka, Plegaria, which means prayer, and Gritería final, which means final shouting. We'll hear the five children's pieces played by the Asturias Symphony Orchestra under the direction of Maximiano Valdés.

0: Maximiano Valdés conducted the Asturias Symphony Orchestra, performing five children's pieces composed in 1924 by Joaquin Rodrigo.
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0: Up next this hour, we'll hear the overture to one of the most enduring and famous of the Savoy operas by Gilbert and Sullivan, their two-act comedy, The Mikado, which is full of catchy tunes and set in Japan, even though Gilbert and Sullivan just kind of knew just enough about Japan to be dangerous, if you know what I mean. Here's the Academy of St. Martin in the Fields, under the direction of Sir Neville Mariner.

Neville Mariner conducted the Academy of St. Martin in the Fields, performing the overture to The Mikado, composed in 1885 by Sir Arthur Sullivan. Up next, the second movement, His Resignation and Faith, from Ethiopia's Shadow in America by Florence Price, played by the Chineke Orchestra, conducted by Leslie Sugandaraja.

0: Leslie Sugandharaja conducted the Chineke Orchestra, performing the second movement, His Resignation and Faith, from Ethiopia's Shadow in America by Florence Price.
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0: This is Anytime Classical, a production of Classical Music Indie. 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I'm your host this hour, Kate Botello, with music next from Russian composer Alexander Borodin, composed in 1881. This is the Nocturne from his string quartet number 2, a nocturne, meaning a night piece. The thing that's really interesting about Borodin is that he's this incredible composer, but also a professional chemist and a professor at a medical academy, a.k.a. a total brainiac. We'll hear the St. Petersburg Camerata under the direction of Sullius Sondekis.

Celia Sondekis conducted the St. Petersburg Camerata, performing the Nocturne from the Quartet for Strings No. 2, composed in 1881 by Russian composer Alexander Borodin. For our last set of music this hour, we'll hear some of the incidental music for Peer Gynt by Edvard Grieg. Peer Gynt is a five-act dramatic poem by Henrik Ibsen about a Norwegian ne'er-do-well, a fellow who leaves home and wanders around through all kinds of fantasy worlds, travels everywhere, and then finally has to face up to his own neglectfulness. The first staging of the play with the score happened in what was then Christiania and now Oslo in February of 1876. The incidental music was published as a suite in 1908. We'll hear it played now by the BBC Scottish Symphony Orchestra under the direction of Jerzy Maksymiuk.

0: Jerzy Maksymiuk conducted the BBC Scottish Symphony Orchestra, performing incidental music to Henrik Ibsen's Peer Gynt by Edvard Grieg.
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Coming up this hour on Anytime Classical, the Strapping Triplets, Marching Down the Aisle, and Tennessee Magnolias. I'm Kate Botella with a suite for solo cello by Max Reger, the Wedding March from A Midsummer Night's Dream by Felix Mendelssohn, the Magnolia Suite by Robert Nathaniel Dett, and we'll wind up the hour with Turkish Fragments by Mikhail Ippolitov Ivanov. Coming up in just a bit. Stay right there.

0: Live from NPR News in Washington, I'm Janine Herbst. The primary season is winding down ahead of the midterm elections in November, but three will be held today in Alaska, Wyoming, and Florida. The race for a U.S. Senate seat in Alaska's nonpartisan primary is drawing a lot of money from super PACs because it's one of the seats that could determine control of the chamber. The race includes two people with the same name, Dan Sullivan, the Republican incumbent and challenger, which Republicans say could confuse voters. In Florida, voters will choose nominees for governor, U.S. Senate, and almost every House seat. NPR's Maham Javed says most of the candidates in one district aren't from the state.
1: The Republican primary in Florida's 19th district has 10 candidates, and most of them aren't actually from Florida. Local candidates have accused the transplants of carpetbagging, which is when someone moves to another state for power or influence. Some of these candidates have also run for office from other states, including Michigan, New York, and North Carolina. Last week, President Trump endorsed Catalina Lauf, who has previously run from Illinois. Whoever wins this primary, even with a small percentage of the vote, will likely also win in November. Maham Javed, NPR News.
0: President Trump is offering more details on why he directed the Pentagon to scale back joint U.S.-South Korean military exercises currently underway. NPR's Tamara Keith has more.
2: Trump cited South Korea's unwillingness to get involved in the war with Iran and his own relationship with Kim Jong-un in explaining the decision to pull back on the exercises.
3: I'm making it much safer. You see, I'm actually making it much safer. Kim Jong-un has always treated me with great respect.
2: Trump was answering questions in the Oval Office.
4: Why hasn't Kim Jong-un responded to your request to have a conversation?
3: How do you know he hasn't responded?
4: Has he?
3: Yes.
2: During his first term, Trump met with the North Korean leader three times. Other presidents have sought to isolate Kim. Tamara Keith, NPR News, The White House.
0: The share of kindergartners who got exemptions from vaccine requirements rose to another record high last year. NPR's Rob Stein has more.
5: The CDC says that the percentage of children in kindergarten with vaccination exemptions increased from 3.6% to a record 4.2% for the 2025-2026 school year. The changing rate comes as the Trump administration has been trying to cut the number of vaccines children routinely get, and childhood diseases like measles and whooping cough have been resurging. Rob Stein, NPR News.
0: U.S. futures contracts are trading lower this morning. NASDAQ futures down 1.2%. You're listening to NPR News. 50% U.S. tariffs on around $20 billion worth of Canadian goods, including wine, cement, and hockey sticks, are set to take effect at midnight. This as negotiators from both countries meet, trying to work out a deal before that deadline. If implemented, it could result in high prices for Americans as importers pay that tax and then often pass it along to customers. This as U.S. voters are already frustrated with the high cost of living just months ahead of the midterm elections. The Las Vegas trial of the man accused of planning the killing of rap icon Tupac Shakur nearly 30 years ago is underway. Steve Futterman has more on yesterday's opening statements.
6: Prosecution accused Dwayne Keefe D. Davis of orchestrating the murder shortly after Shakur had assaulted Davis's nephew in the lobby of the MGM Grand Hotel following the Mike Tyson fight. Prosecutor Binu Palal.
7: Dwayne Davis made sure that the shooters armed and ready.
6: The prosecution's case relies largely on Davis's own words. In interviews as well as a 2019 memoir, Davis says he supplied the gun used in the killing. Defense attorney Michael Sanf told jurors all that stuff was embellishment and that Davis wasn't even in Las Vegas that night.
7: Look for evidence that shows that TPD was even in Las Vegas on the night of the fight.
6: He suggested none of that evidence exists. For NPR News, I'm Steve Futterman in Las Vegas.
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9: 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I'm your host, Kate Botello, with music now from German composer Max Reger, dated to between 1914 and 1915. This is a suite for solo cello, one of several that he composed for three leading cellist teachers, and he referred to them as strapping triplets. Reger asked one of them, Julius Klengel, to use these suites in lessons, but they are incredibly difficult, even for professionals. For this recording, we'll be in the entirely capable hands of cellist Mikaela Fukakova.

0: Mikaela Fukakova, our cellist, performed the suite for solo cello in G major by Max Reger.
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0: Up next this hour, some iconic wedding music from Felix Mendelssohn from his incidental music for the Shakespearean play Midsummer Night's Dream, which is about amateur actors and confused lovers and fairies all mix up around an Athenian wedding. All sorts of hijinks then ensue. Now, this incidental music he composed in 1842, but here's something kind of neat. The first thing he wrote, actually, was this wedding march, and he wrote this many years before when he was a teenager in 1826. We'll march down the aisle now with the Bamberg Symphony Orchestra under the direction of Klaus-Peter Flohr.

Klaus-Peter Flohr conducted the Bamberg Symphony in Felix Mendelssohn's Wedding March and a couple of other selections from A Midsummer Night's Dream. And by the way, why did it become so popular as a wedding march? Well, it was made fashionable by Victoria, the Princess Royal of England, for her 1858 marriage to Prince Frederick William of Prussia.

0: The Washington Sax Quartet performed Sicut Servus from Psalm 42 by Giovanni Palestrina.
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0: This is Anytime Classical. I'm Kate Botello. If you'd like to reach me here anytime, you can send me an email. My address is kbotello at classicalmusicindie.org. Music next from Robert Nathaniel Dett, a composer born in Canada who is mostly active in the United States. And in fact, he wrote what we're about to hear while he was working at Lane College in Jackson, Tennessee. And the opening movement is an ode to Tennessee. We're talking about Magnolias. Now, Nathaniel Dett was one of the generation of Black composers who were working on taking African-American history and song and working it into concert music. We'll hear the first three movements of the Magnolia Suite right now. Magnolias, The Deserted Cabin, and My Lady Love, with Denver Oldham at the piano.

Denver Oldham performed the first three movements of the Magnolia Suite, composed in 1912 by Robert Nathaniel Dett. Time now for our last set this hour, and this is music from the Russian composer Mikhail Ippolitov Ivanov. These are Turkish fragments, which are drawn on Azerbaijani, Turkish, Uzbek, and Kazakh folk sources. We'll hear Caravan, At Rest, Night, and Festival. Keep your ears open because the percussion's really interesting. It involves triangle, tambourine, xylophone, timpani, and glockenspiel. We'll hear this played by the Ukrainian National Symphony Orchestra under the direction of Arthur Fagan.

0: Arthur Fagan conducted the Ukrainian National Symphony Orchestra, performing Turkish fragments composed in 1930 by the Russian composer Mikhail Ippolitov Ivanov.
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0: Coming up this hour on Anytime Classical, the Muse of Tragedy, the Haunting Husband, and Expected but Absent. I'm Kate Botella with the Melpomene Concert Overture by George Whitefield Chadwick, El Amor Brujo, The Ritual Fire Dance by Manuel de Falla,

and the Suite No. 2 from L'Ancien by Georges Bizet. All that plus the Sinfonia No. 2 by Peter von Winter coming your way in just a little bit. Wait right there.

We'll start out this hour with one of those works that Spanish composer Isaac Albéniz wrote for the piano that became very famous for the guitar. This is Torre Bermeja, which means Vermilion Tower or Red Tower, that he composed in 1888. And apparently it describes a structure that is on the Playa de la Barrosa in the province of Cádiz, and not after similar towers at the Palace of the Alhambra. Here's guitarist Eduardo Fernández.

0: Torre Bermeja by Isaac Albeniz.
1: I'm Kate Botello. Hola. Thanks for listening to Music With Me this morning on Anytime Classical. We'll hear music next from the American composer George Whitefield Chadwick that he composed in 1887 in Boston. This is Melpomene, a concert overture that is the name of the Greek muse of tragedy, which he paired with an overture, Thalia, about the Greek muse of comedy. We'll hear this played by the Detroit Symphony Orchestra under the direction of Nema Yervi.

0: Nemayerve conducted the Detroit Symphony Orchestra performing Melpomene, a concert overture named for the Greek muse of tragedy, composed in Boston in 1887 by George Whitefield Chadwick.
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0: This is Anytime Classical. I'm Kate Botello. If you'd like to write to me, you can drop me a line anytime. My email address is kbotello@classicalmusicindie.org. Some German music from the classical era ahead for you right now from composer Peter von Winter, composed between 1794 and 1795. This is his Sinfonia No. 2 in F major. We'll hear it played by the Southwest German Chamber Orchestra of Pforzheim under the direction of Johannes Moses.

Johannes Moses conducted the Southwest Chamber Orchestra of Pforzheim, performing the Sinfonietta No. 2 in F major, composed around the year 1794 by German composer Peter von Winter. Next, this hour on Anytime Classical, a really fun take on an already fun piece of music from Johann Strauss the Younger. This is the Pizzicato Polka, which is cute all by itself, but we'll hear it now performed by the New York Harp Ensemble.

0: the New York Harp Ensemble performed the Pizzicato Polka by Johann Strauss the Younger.
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0: Up next this hour, some magical music from the Spanish composer Manuel de Falla. This is from El Amor Brujo, which translates to Love the Magician or Bewitched Love or Enchanted Love, although the magic is kind of dark because it is about a widow named Candela who would like to move on with life after her husband passes away with her new love, Carmelo, but her husband haunts her and will not let her go. We're about to hear a brass version of the ritual fire dance, which is one of the things she does to try to exorcise this ghost from her life. We'll hear this ritual played by Empire Brass.

Empire Brass performed the ritual fire dance from El Amor Brujo by Manuel de Falla. And by the way, if you're wondering how things turn out for Candela, this ritual fire dance works, and she is finally free from the jealous ghost of her former husband, José, and free to move on in life with Carmelo. For our last set of music this hour, from Georges Bizet, this is the suite number 2 from L'Arsien, a.k.a. The Girl from Arles, incidental music for a play from 1872. Now, the whole plot of The Girl from Arles is that everybody is all worked up about this woman who never actually shows up anywhere in the play. And to this day, in France, if you refer to something as L'Arsien, it can refer to something or someone who is expected but absent. We'll hear this suite performed by musicians of the Louvre, conducted by Mark Minkowski.

0: Mark Minkowski conducted Musicians of the Louvre, performing L'Ancien Suite No. 2 by Georges Bizet.
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The early 20th century was a thriving time for American orchestral composition, although sadly, many works that received good success during this time have since been largely forgotten. One such work is the Symphony No. 3 by Roy Harris, which received three performances by the Boston Symphony Orchestra alone between its premiere in 1939 and the 1941-42 season. Yet this work has hardly been performed since. We'll hear this wonderful symphony later this hour on Anytime Classical. I'm your host, Denise Finnegan-Hill. Thanks for tuning in.

Andante and Variations on Di Tanti Palpiti by Gioachino Rossini, Hans-Jörg Wegner is on flute, and Ellen Wegner on harp.

Hans-Jörg Wegner and Ellen Wegner performed an andante and variations on Di Tanti Palpiti by Rossini. A trio for piano and strings by Franz Joseph Haydn, performed by Beaux Arts Trio.

0: Beaux Arts Trio performed A Trio for Piano and Strings by Franz Joseph Haydn.
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0: Next up is music of the Brazilian composer Heitor Villa-Lobos. This is a fantasia for saxophone and chamber orchestra. We'll hear saxophonist John Harrell and Academy of St. Martin in Fields under the direction of Sir Neville Mariner.

Music of Brazilian composer Heitor Villa-Lobos, a fantasia for saxophone and chamber orchestra. We heard the saxophonist John Harrell and Academy of St. Martin in Fields with conductor Sir Neville Mariner. I hope you're enjoying the selection so far on Anytime Classical, a production of Classical Music Indie. 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I'm your host, Denise Finnegan-Hill. Thank you for joining me today.

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4: You are listening to Anytime Classical. I'm your host, Denise Finnegan-Hill. We'll hear music from an opera by Franz Lehár called The Count of Luxembourg, which is a story of a poor count who agrees for a fee to marry a bride he will never see. The opera was very popular when it premiered, receiving more than 300 consecutive performances, and that was thanks in no small part to the sparkling waltzes. Here are some of those now, performed by the Vienna Johann Strauss Orchestra with conductor Willy Boskovsky.

Music of Franz Lehár Jr., waltz themes from Count of Luxembourg. Lily Boskovsky led the Vienna Johann Strauss Orchestra. Our next work comes from American composer Roy Harris. We'll hear his Symphony No. 3, which was well received at its premiere and received a total of 3 performances by the Boston Symphony Orchestra alone between its premiere in 1939 and the 1941-42 season, yet has hardly been performed since. Here it is now, performed by the New York Philharmonic under the direction of Leonard Bernstein.

0: Leonard Bernstein led the New York Philharmonic in Symphony No. 3 by American composer Roy Harris.
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0: He was known by composers in New York as the African Mahler, that is Samuel Coleridge Taylor. At the turn of the century, he wrote a work of 24 Negro melodies for solo piano. Later, five of these were arranged for a piano trio, consisting of piano, violin, and cello, and published as a separate work. Coleridge Taylor uses four spirituals and one song native to the southeast of Africa in this work, preserving the distinctive traits and individuality of each, despite the different musical context. This work, and many more to come this hour on Anytime Classical. I'm your host, Denise Finnegan Hill. Overture to Pygmalion by Jean-Philippe Rameau. Christophe Roussette leads Les Talines Lyriques.

Christophe Rousset led L'Étaline Lyrique in Overture to Pygmalion by Jean-Philippe Rameau. Here on Anytime Classical, stay tuned for more great music. A concerto for three trumpets in D major by Georges-Philippe Telemann. We'll hear Academy of St. Martin in Fields under the direction of Iona Brown, with trumpet soloists Hakon Hardenberger, William Houghton, and Michael Laird.

0: Iona Brown led Academy of St. Martin in Fields, joined by the trumpeters Hecken Hadenberger, William Houghton, and Michael Laird in a concerto for three trumpets in D major by George Philip Telemann.
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0: Here is music of Maurice Ravel, written in a Romani style. This is Zigan, and the version for violin and piano performed by Tessa Lark and Amy Yang.

Violinist Tessa Lark and pianist Amy Yang performed Zagan by Maurice Ravel. This is Anytime Classical, a production of Classical Music Indie. 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Thanks so much for joining me today. I'm your host, Denise Finnegan-Hill.

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4: This is Anytime Classical. I'm your host, Denise Finnegan-Hill. We'll hear Etude 9 in B-flat minor, which comes from a set of 26 etudes by H. Leslie Adams, which were written over the span of about a decade from 1997 to 2007. They are autobiographical in nature in that the composer retraced his steps, finding music he'd written many years earlier and adapting it for solo piano. Here is pianist Maria Corley. Thank you.

Pianist Maria Corley performed Etude 9 in B-flat minor by H. Leslie Adams. Our next work comes from the British romantic composer Samuel Coleridge Taylor, who was known by composers in New York as the African Mahler. At the turn of the century, he wrote a work of 24 Negro melodies for solo piano, and then later took 5 of those and arranged them for piano trio. Coleridge Taylor uses 4 spirituals and 1 song native to Southeast Africa in this work. His 5 Negro melodies for piano trio, performed by the Coleridge Ensemble.

0: The Coleridge Ensemble performed Five Negro Melodies for Piano Trio by Samuel Coleridge Taylor.
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little is known about the classical composer Giuseppe Cambini. Most sources on his early life are contradictory. However, we know he arrived in Paris in the 1770s, where he composed most of his music. Cambini had a supposed rivalry with Wolfgang Amadeus Mozart after receiving great success composing in the sinfonia concertante genre, although any ill feelings between the two composers were likely exaggerated. Cambini was also an early composer of woodwind quintet music. We'll listen to his second of three woodwind quintets later this hour, here on Anytime Classical. I'm your host, Denise Finnegan-Hill.

0: Live from NPR News in Washington, I'm Lakshmi Singh. Jared Kushner, President Trump's son-in-law and special envoy, is calling on Hamas to lay down their weapons as a condition for ending the war in Gaza. Kushner has held back-to-back discussions with the Palestinian militant group and Israeli Prime Minister Benjamin Netanyahu, who has said Israeli forces will not withdraw without full Hamas disarmament. We have more from NPR's Daniel Estrin.
1: He said it's, quote, hard to trust a terrorist organization that committed what he called terrible atrocities, but he said the Hamas officials said all the right things. Then Kushner went to Israel and met Netanyahu. He said the meeting lasted nearly 4 hours. They pored over the details of a new U.S.-backed roadmap for how to move forward in Gaza. Netanyahu initially rejected that roadmap for Israeli withdrawal from Gaza alongside Hamas disarmament. But Kushner said he sat with Netanyahu and his team and talked through what he called misunderstandings and misinformation about the plan.
0: NPR's Daniel Estrin reporting. The ABC network is suing the Federal Communications Commission in a case with major First Amendment implications, arguing that the Trump administration has violated its free speech rights by launching investigations and challenging its broadcast licenses. ABC and its corporate parent, the Walt Disney Company, argue that the FCC has taken these actions to please President Trump. We have more from NPR's David Folkenflag.
2: The network's lawsuit cites Trump's own social media posts, which condemn ABC's news coverage, its talk show The View, and late-night comedian Jimmy Kimmel, who has frequently mocked the president. Trump has openly called for ABC to be stripped of its broadcast licenses. ABC and Disney own 8 local TV stations. They require federal licenses because they rely on the public airwaves. They are also in 6 of the nation's largest markets and contribute significantly to ABC's bottom line. FCC Chair Brendan Carr says he's making sure broadcasters operate in the public interest, a legal requirement, and don't violate Trump's orders on DEI. David Folkenflik, NPR News.
0: Opening arguments are set to begin today in California against Meta, over the harms its social media platforms have allegedly caused children and teenagers. California, Colorado, Kentucky, and New Jersey will argue the case, but 29 state attorneys general sued the tech giant over child safety and privacy in 2023. Earlier this month, New Mexico successfully fought to force Meta to implement changes on its platforms and pay nearly $1 billion. Meta disputes the allegation, saying it has adopted a number of child safety measures, and the evidence, it says, will reflect that. U.S. stocks are trading lower this hour. The Nasdaq is down 325 points. It's NPR.
3: Good afternoon. This is Quad Cities NPR, WVIK, 1204. I'm Jim O'Hara. Iowa Republican U.S. Senate candidate Ashley Hinson says she wants to address rising health care costs.
4: Hinson is a U.S. representative from Marion. At the Des Moines Register's political soapbox at the state fair, she called herself a bipartisan fighter who will focus on making things like health care more affordable for Iowans.
5: I know families are getting squeezed. I know we have to do more to lower prescription drug prices. And if you just saw the news, they are at a 60-year low, but I know there's more to do to hold those shady PBMs and big pharma companies accountable.
4: Hinson says as a representative, she has worked to enact policies like no taxes on tips or overtime and reduce Social Security taxes. Hinson faces Libertarian Thomas Lane and Democrat Josh Turek in the November 3rd election. I'm Natalie Krebs, NPR News.
3: A measles outbreak has been confirmed in southern Iowa. As of this past weekend, 12 cases of the respiratory infection have been identified by Iowa HHS. They also say that there is evidence of person-to-person spread. The highly contagious illness is spread through the air when an infected person coughs or sneezes. HHS did not identify specific counties in southern Iowa being impacted, but its website lists locations in Des Moines, West Des Moines, Clive, and Bloomfield as places the individuals visited while being contagious. More details at hhs.iowa.gov. WVIK Quad Cities forecast, mostly cloudy with a slight chance of showers and storms this afternoon and evening. High today near 81, overnight low tonight 66.
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7: a set of Welsh dances by Malcolm Arnold. Here is the Queensland Symphony Orchestra with conductor Andrew Penny.

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0: Going pretty far back for this next one into the Renaissance, music of John Playford, the complete set of his English Dancing Master tunes, performed here by the Broadside Band under the direction of Jeremy Barlow.

The complete set of music from John Playford's English Dancing Master, performed by the Broadside Band, with Jeremy Barlow conducting. I'm your host, Denise Finnegan-Hill, and you're listening to Anytime Classical, a production of Classical Music Indie. 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

0: I'm Jared Johnson. 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
4: 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This comes from her calendar collection, Music for This Season, Summer, performed by pianist Elizabeth Moick.

Elizabeth Moick was at the piano performing Summer from Calendar Collection by Judith Lang Zeymont. We'll round off the hour with an early wind quintet. This is composed by Giuseppe Cambini. Little is known about him, and most of the sources on his early life are contradictory. We do know that he arrived in Paris in the 1770s, where he composed most of his music and had a supposed rivalry with Wolfgang Amadeus Mozart, although the ill feelings between the two composers were likely exaggerated. This is his Woodwind Quintet, Opus 4, No. 2 in D minor, performed by Avalon Wind Quintet.

0: An early wind quintet by Giuseppe Maria Cambini in D minor, performed by Avalon Wind Quintet.
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0: Chinese-American composer Chen Yi is known for works that integrate Chinese and Western musical traditions. Her Chinese folk dance suite is no exception. The work premiered in 2001 and is written in three movements, each of which is based on a traditional Chinese dance. The first being Lion Dance, the second Yangan, and the third Mukam. The piece also incorporates ancient melodies and rhythms from different regions of China, yet all orchestrated within the confines of a standard Western orchestra with violin soloist. 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Stay tuned for the Chinese Folk Dance Suite by Chen Yi later this hour. I'm your host, Denise Finnegan Hill.
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1: Stardate August 18th. In the mythology of ancient Egypt, the universe began when a great god emerged from the void. He created the air and the divine order of the world, and they gave birth to the land and sky. That's one of countless creation stories, attempts to explain the birth of the universe. To modern science, the best explanation is the Big Bang, an instant of creation 13.8 billion years ago. Several pieces of evidence support the Big Bang. For one, on the largest scales, galaxies are all racing away from each other. If you trace the motion back in time, everything comes together in a single point. For another, the Big Bang left its fingerprints on the universe, an afterglow known as the cosmic microwave background. It was created when the early universe had cooled enough for light to travel freely. As the universe expanded, the afterglow shifted to radio wavelengths, which we see in every direction. One more bit of evidence is the way elements are created. According to the theory, the Big Bang itself created hydrogen and helium, the simplest elements. Later, the first stars fused those elements together to make heavier ones. Over time, the percentage of heavy elements has increased as stars make more of them and release them into space. And that's just what astronomers observe when they look into the universe. A steady buildup of heavier elements, dating to the beginning of time. More tomorrow. Today's program was made possible by Mercer Caverns in Calaveras County in California's historic gold country. More information at mercercaverns.net. For the McDonald Observatory, I'm Billy Henry.
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0: Overture to the comic opera The Trickster by Heinrich Marschner. Alfred Walter leads the Slovak State Philharmonic.

0: Overture to the comic opera The Trickster by Heinrich Marschner. We heard the Slovak State Philharmonic under the direction of Alfred Walter.
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0: Some early chamber music of Dmitri Shostakovich. This was written in the summer of 1923 when he was sent to a sanitarium in Crimea to recuperate from tuberculosis brought on by increased stress. This is his first piano trio, which is in C minor, and performed here by pianist Lily Maisky, violinist Alyssa Margulis, and cellist Misha Maisky.

0: Piano Trio No. 1 in C minor by Dmitri Shostakovich. We heard violinist Alyssa Margulis, cellist Misha Maisky, and pianist Lily Maisky.
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3: 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I'm your host, Denise Finnegan-Hill. We'll hear the overture to the opera Claudine von Villabella by an 18-year-old Franz Schubert. Paul Ingerer leads the Stuttgart Radio Symphony Orchestra.

Paul Ingerer led the Stuttgart Radio Symphony Orchestra in Overture to Claudine von Bilabella, early music of Franz Schubert. Rounding off the hour with music of the Chinese-American composer Chen Yi, this is her Chinese Folk Dance Suite, which combines Eastern and Western musical elements. The work is in three movements, each of which is based on a traditional Chinese dance. And the piece also incorporates ancient melodies and rhythms from different regions of China, all within the confines of a Western orchestra. We'll hear the Singapore Symphony Orchestra under the direction of Lan Chui with violin soloist Cho Liang Lin.

0: The violinist Cho Liang Lin joined the Singapore Symphony Orchestra with Lan Shui conducting in Chinese Folk Dance Suite by Chen Yi.
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the culinary delights of Cincinnati, Ohio would probably have seemed a bit strange to Eric Coates. He would likely have turned his nose up at the two-way chili on top of spaghetti and the three-way chili, spaghetti, and shredded cheese. But new ways didn't scare him. In fact, in the music coming up, Eric Coates gives us no less than four ways, a suite of four movements, each one corresponding to a direction on the compass. I'm Michael Toulouse. Stay with me for a Scottish march, an Irish dance, a Chinese scherzo, and a dash of Western jazz as rendered by Englishman Eric Coates.

0: Live from NPR News, I'm Lakshmi Singh. Voters are at the polls today in three states, Florida, Alaska, and Wyoming. One race with national implications is a congressional seat for Florida's 7th District. The incumbent is Republican Representative Corey Mills, who's been mired in legal controversy. Central Florida Public Media's reporter Joe Mario Pedersen is covering the race and the opponent who could unseat Mills.
1: Representative Mills is under investigation by the House Ethics Committee related to allegations of campaign finance violations, misuse of congressional resources, and whether he engaged in sexual misconduct or dating violence. Mills was previously endorsed by President Donald Trump. However, over the weekend, Trump released his endorsement list for Tuesday's primaries and omitted Mills. Mills is in a Republican primary facing three challengers. One of them is Ryan Elijah, a local former TV anchor. A recent survey of early voters and those likely to vote projected Elijah heavily favored over Mills. For NPR News, I'm Joe Mario Pedersen in Orlando.
0: The Walt Disney Company's ABC is suing the Federal Communications Commission, accusing the Trump administration of violating its First Amendment rights by carrying out an early license review of eight ABC stations and investigating the talk show The View. NPR's David Folkenflik reports on FCC Chairman Brendan Carr's defense of the agency.
2: So far, I haven't been able to get comment back from Chairman Carr, but I will say in the past he's argued that there is a public interest requirement in how broadcasters using the public airwaves operate, and that he is of the belief that there's real question as to whether Disney and whether ABC and its stations have operated in that way. And so that is the claim on which he's resting it. But his interpretation of public interest is giving him a far more aggressive and muscular approach to regulation than we've seen in many, many decades.
0: NPR's David Folkenflik reporting. Brazil's leftist president is hailing a new finding of possible vast oil reserves near the mouth of the Amazon River. Brazil's state-run oil company has been exploring drilling prospects in the environmentally sensitive region over the objections of environmentalists and indigenous groups. More from NPR's Carrie Kahn.
3: President Luiz Inácio Lula da Silva says the potential to extract what could be a sizable oil reserve is important to Brazil's children. Wearing an orange worker jumpsuit and holding a vial of oil, Lula says it could be, quote, a passport to the country's future. Last week, Petrobras, Brazil's state oil company, announced detection of hydrocarbons about 100 miles off Brazil's coast near the mouth of the Amazon River. Preliminary estimates say up to 10 billion barrels of oil could be drilled with a possible value of more than $700 billion. Lula says he still supports alternative fuel sourcing. Lula is in a tough re-election campaign against the son of a former far-right president. Carrie Kahn, NPR News, Rio de Janeiro.
0: This is NPR. The Trump administration is criticizing Israel's airstrikes on Syria today. Tom Barrack, the U.S. ambassador to Turkey and President Trump's Syria envoy, posted on X that the attack was an unnecessary escalation. He says Washington is deeply concerned. The United States and Israel are close allies, but have taken diverging approaches to conflicts in the Middle East. That also includes Israel's military activities in Syria, where President Trump backs President Ahmed al-Sharia. A Chinese shipping company has started a new weekly service to transport cargo from Asia through the Arctic to Europe. It is a quicker alternative to the Red Sea, where shipping has been targeted by Iran-backed Houthis in Yemen. And Pierre's Jennifer Pack has more from Beijing.
4: The uncertainty in the Red Sea means much of the cargo from Asia headed to Europe goes via southern Africa, which takes about 40 days. But the Arctic route, dubbed by China as the Ice Silk Road, is expected to cut shipping times by half. The Chinese container ship called Dubai Tower headed out last Saturday from the eastern port city of Ningbo. It will head north, then west, along Russia's northern coast before reaching Felixstowe in the UK. Environmental groups are worried that increased shipping could break up remaining ice not melted by global warming. China's state-backed Global Times called such concerns in the Western media as sour grapes rhetoric. Jennifer Pak, NPR News, Beijing.
0: I'm Lakshmi Singh, NPR News, in Washington.
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6: The Donzi family, led by Patriarch Innocenz, were major players in the Mannheim court. There's one Donzi who's better known now by a different surname, Francesca Donzi, who became the wife of fellow musician Ludwig August Lebrun in 1778. We'll hear music of Francesca Lebrun for violin and piano.

0: The Sonata in B-flat for violin and piano, Musica Francesca Lebrun, performed by violinist Dana Maben and pianist Monica Jakuc.
1: This is the Composer's Datebook for August 18th. I'm John Burge. August of the year 1613 proved to be an especially eventful month in the life and career of Italian composer Claudio Monteverdi. The previous summer, his old employer, Duke Vincenzo of Mantua, had died, and Monteverdi was looking for a job. Fortunately, the position of Master of Music for the Republic of Venice opened up, and on today's date, Monteverdi was probably rehearsing musicians for a trial concert of his music at St. Mark's Cathedral. The concert was a success, Monteverdi got the job, a generous salary, and even a cash advance to cover the move from his home. So much for the good news. On his trip back home, Monteverdi was robbed by highwaymen armed with muskets. In a surviving letter, Monteverdi described the incident in some detail, noting that the muskets were very long and of the flint wheel variety, and that he lost more than 100 Venetian ducats. Despite the trauma and the humiliation of being strip-searched for valuables by one of the robbers, Monteverdi recovered his fortunes in Venice. In addition to his church duties at St. Mark's, he became famous, writing a newfangled sort of commercial entertainment called opera, and he lived to the ripe old age of 77. Composer's Datebook is produced by APM, American Public Media, in collaboration with the American Composers Forum, reminding you that all music was once new.
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0: Kenneth Jean on the podium leading the Polish State Philharmonic in music of Hector Berlioz, the overture to Benvenuto Cellini.

The Overture to Benvenuto Cellini, an opera by Hector Berlioz, the Polish State Philharmonic, performed under the direction there of Kenneth Jean.

Lutz Kirchhoff played the King of Denmark's Galliards, music of John Dowland. Works of Englishmen in this hour, including a suite by Eric Coates, still to come. William Boyce lived at the end of the Baroque period and saw the transition to the classical style. This is his Symphony No. 8.

Antonio Yanigro led I Solisti di Zagreb in the Symphony No. 8 in D minor by William Boyce. I'm Michael Toulouse, and I'm happy to have your company for this program. Just as the four seasons of the year inspired famous music from Vivaldi, the four directions on the compass served as the perfect framework for Englishman Eric Coates. His music is in four styles, corresponding to nations in those directions relative to the composer's homeland of England. North is a Scottish march, south an Italian waltz, there's a Chinese scherzo to our east, and we finish with jazz in the west. Here's Eric Coates' Four Ways Suite. Andrew Penny leads the Slovak Radio Symphony Orchestra.

0: Andrew Penny led the Slovak Radio Symphony Orchestra in the Four Ways Suite. That's Four Directions on the Compass, music of Eric Coates. 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
0: Composers can be surprisingly confessional to each other, disclosing things that they probably would never say in public. Carl Nielsen, for example, surely didn't want the promoter of a 1918 concert, an all-Nielsen program, to know that he hadn't even begun one of the scheduled works. Yet he was happy to share that with fellow composer Wilhelm Steinhammer just 2.5 weeks before the performance. There was nothing to worry about in the end. He finished that music on time. In fact, critics seemed to like it even better than the other, older works on the program. You'll be able to render your own opinion this hour. I'm Michael Toulouse. Stay with me for Pan and Syrinx.
3: Live from NPR News, I'm Lakshmi Singh. Primaries are taking place in Alaska, Florida, and Wyoming today as the field of candidates is being narrowed for the midterm elections this fall. NPR's Larry Kaplow reports.
4: In Alaska, all the candidates run together, regardless of party, and the top four advance to the vote in November. Democrats are hoping former Congresswoman Mary Peltola will be able to flip the Senate seat held by Republican Dan Sullivan, who's running for re-election. Florida voters face ballots shaken up by redistricting done by the Republican-led legislature there, which boosted their party's chances in the fall midterms. That could lead to a drop in the number of black members of Congress from the state. In Wyoming, candidates vie to replace Republican Senator Cynthia Lummis, who's retiring. The primary schedule is winding down, with Oklahoma next week and just a few states, mostly in New England, in September. Larry Kaplow, NPR News.
3: Meta is in federal court today to fight allegations that it intentionally designed its social media platforms to get children and teenagers addicted. Four state attorneys general are leading a bipartisan coalition against the tech giant, which could be forced to pay up to $1.4 trillion and change how its platforms work. Kentucky's AG Russell Coleman argues Meta put profit over safety.
5: This essentially is a product that was rolled out knowingly. Putting our kids at risk to monetize. It all comes down to money at the end of the day.
3: Meta denies the allegation. It argues the evidence will show it took steps to better protect the security and privacy of young users. We should note the Chan Zuckerberg Initiative, the philanthropic organization co-founded by Dr. Priscilla Chan and her husband, Meta CEO Mark Zuckerberg, is a financial supporter of NPR. U.S. Envoy and President Trump's son-in-law Jared Kushner says he is optimistic about progress in Gaza after meeting Israeli Prime Minister Benjamin Netanyahu. However, Israeli officials release mixed messages after their meeting. NPR's Daniel Estrin has the latest from Tel Aviv.
6: Kushner and Netanyahu's teams announced there would be no Israeli withdrawal from Gaza and no reconstruction until Hamas completely disarms, but there would be sanitation projects in Gaza for public health. Kushner told Fox News that Hamas could begin disarming within 3 months, and if not, he hinted Israel could resume full-scale war.
7: Progress could come quite soon, but we do need cooperation from both sides, and we're going to hopefully get through it, but we've made a lot of progress to get here.
6: The Israeli government put out a message in English about deep and constructive discussions with Kushner. It put out another statement in Hebrew saying the U.S. believes Hamas will disarm, while, quote, deep down, Israel doesn't believe it. Daniel Estrin, NPR News, Tel Aviv.
3: This is NPR News. Disney is suing the Federal Communications Commission in defense of its ABC stations. The Walt Disney Company accuses the administration of violating its First Amendment rights by carrying out an early license review of 8 ABC stations and investigating the talk show The View. FCC Chief Brendan Carr, who launched the formal review years ahead of schedule, has said he is upholding requirements that broadcasters operate in the public interest. Home Depot says the money it has received in tariff refunds is going toward new unexpected costs from this year. That's energy and fuel, which have become more expensive as the war in Iran is raising the price of gasoline and diesel. And Pierre Zelina-Salyuk has the latest.
8: Home Depot says it received $730 million in tariff refunds around the end of June. That's the vast majority of refunds the company expects to receive. And executives say most of it is reimbursing the costs that the company previously shouldered for products it had sold in the past. But Finance Chief Richard McPhail also noted new unexpected costs.
9: We've also experienced unplanned pressure from fuel, energy, and other product input costs that we expect will fully offset the benefit from tariff refunds over the year.
8: Home Depot called out the rising cost of resins, metals, and, of course, gasoline because of the conflict in the Middle East. Alina Selouk, NPR News.
3: U.S. stocks closed lower, the Nasdaq down more than 350 points at last check. 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
0: Miroslav Ilimech is soloist in the opening movements of the Concerto in G Major by the Chevalier de Saint-Georges, a French composer of African descent.

0: The first movement of the Concerto in G Major by the Chevalier de Saint-Georges, Miroslav Ilimech performed, and František Preissler Jr. led the Pilsen Radio Orchestra.
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0: To some opera lovers, it would be approaching blasphemy to add music to an opera by Carl Maria von Weber. But the Paris Opera did not shy away from that daunting challenge. Weber's opera Der Freischütz, which was staged in Paris several years after his death, didn't include a ballet. So the company turned to Hector Berlioz, who came up with a nice compromise, a 10-minute piece of dance-inspired piano music by Weber. The music, which was finished in 1819, takes the form of a concert waltz, a miniature story in music in which a suitor overcomes his shyness and finally asks a young woman to accompany him out onto the floor. Here's that music, the invitation to the dance.

The Invitation to the Dance, music of Weber, orchestrated by Berlioz. Ange Lenard led the Czechoslovak Radio Symphony Orchestra.

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0: Flute players are all familiar with Syrinx. It recounts the tale of a young nymph who is trying to escape the amorous advances of Pan. The river gods transform her into hollow water reeds from which Pan creates the first set of panpipes. Debussy's work premiered a mere 5 years before another composer, Carl Nielsen, created a symphonic poem on the same subject. While Nielsen had listed the work on a concert of his music scheduled for February 11, 1918, he wrote a colleague that as of January 23rd, he had not put a single note on paper. Miraculously, in the ensuing 19 days, Nielsen completed the score, and it premiered on schedule. Here's the music, Pan and Syrinx.

Pan and Syrinx, a favorite mythological subject for many a composer, set to music there by Carl Nielsen, Lance Friedel led the Aarhus Symphony Orchestra. I'm Michael Toulouse, and I'm happy to have the opportunity to share this music with you. We'll hear the Chicago Symphony Orchestra, led by Fritz Reiner, a man who, early in his career, had many opportunities to work with Richard Strauss. Appropriately, it is music of that German composer, the symphonic poem Don Juan.

0: Don Juan, music of Richard Strauss. Fritz Reiner led the Chicago Symphony. There's more information at classicalmusicindy.org.
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3: From APM American Public Media, this is Performance Today. I'm Valerie Kaler. In 1739, after colonists violently quashed an uprising of enslaved Africans outside Charleston, South Carolina, the legislature wanted to prevent similar revolts in the future, so they criminalized assembly and literacy and the use of drums and horns. The colonists were afraid that drumming could be used to organize and coordinate. They took the drums, but they couldn't take the rhythm. The body became the instrument, and the juba dance became a cultural touchstone. We'll hear the juba dance Florence Price wrote in her Symphony No. 3 ahead this hour.
4: Live from NPR News in Washington, I'm Ryland Barton. The United Arab Emirates says Iran fired two missiles toward it. Iran denies the allegation. It would mark the first direct attack on that country by Iran in nearly 3 months, NPR's Aya Batraoui reports.
5: The UAE's defense ministry says the missiles fell in open water. That suggests Iran may be sending warning shots as the war, now in its 6th month, shows no sign of ending. Iran's Revolutionary Guard and top Iranian officials are insisting on specific concessions from the U.S., like unblocking billions in frozen dollars before they say they'll reopen the Strait of Hormuz. President Trump, meanwhile, posted a map of the region with a circle on the vital waterway, calling it, quote, new U.S. territory. The waterway was free for ships to transit before the war. Maritime tracking backed by the U.K.'s Royal Navy reports a ship was struck Tuesday while attempting to exit the Strait of Hormuz near Oman. It reported a casualty on the ship and says Oman's Coast Guard assisted the rest of the crew. Aya Batraoui, NPR News.
4: Voters are at the polls in 4 states today. Florida, Alaska, and Wyoming have primary elections, and there's a special election for a California congressional district. The race for Florida's 7th congressional district has national implications. Incumbent Republican Corey Mills has been mired in legal controversies. Central Florida Public Media's Joe Mario Pedersen reports.
6: Representative Mills is under investigation by the House Ethics Committee related to allegations of campaign finance violations, misuse of congressional resources, and whether he engaged in sexual misconduct or dating violence. Mills was previously endorsed by President Donald Trump. However, over the weekend, Trump released his endorsement list for Tuesday's primaries and omitted Mills. Mills is in a Republican primary facing 3 challengers. One of them is Ryan Elijah, a local former TV anchor. A recent survey of early voters and those likely to vote projected Elijah heavily favored over Mills. For NPR News, I'm Joe Mario Pedersen in Orlando.
4: Bond markets are being hit hard by fears about inflation and the continued rise in government deficits. As NPR's Raphael Nam reports, that matters beyond Wall Street.
7: To understand the bond market, it helps to understand a basic principle. When bond prices fall, like they are now, their yields or the interest rate that the bonds have to pay rises. It's simple. When investors own a bond that's declining in value, they will demand to be paid higher interest rates as compensation. Just like a bank might charge you more expensive interest rate on a loan if they get worried about your finances. Bond yields can influence a lot of the borrowing costs across the economy, like mortgages or car payments. So when yields rise, they can make those things more expensive. And right now, bonds are tumbling over economic fears, so yields are rising. The yield on the 30-year bond, for example, hit its highest in almost 20 years. Rafael Nam, NPR News.
4: Wall Street pulled further back from its all-time high today. It's NPR. Liberia has agreed to accept up to 1,200 people deported from the U.S. They'll arrive within a year, with the first group of 20 expected on Thursday. Liberia's information minister says the group will include Africans, as well as nationals from North America, South America, and the Caribbean. The Department of Education is warning schools to align their discipline policies with the Trump administration's reading of federal civil rights law. NPR's Corey Turner explains.
8: Under the Obama and Biden administrations, the Department's Office for Civil Rights told schools, if you're suspending students of color at disproportionately high rates, it could be considered discrimination, even if it's not intentional. Some schools responded by softening discipline policy, especially for students of color. Today, the Trump administration told schools that too could be discrimination. And when it comes to discipline, schools shouldn't be considering race at all. In a press release, it said that disciplinary systems must be neutral and fair. Civil rights experts warn under this new policy, school discrimination will be even harder to find and fight. Corey Turner, NPR News.
4: Frank Beard, the drummer for Texas rock band ZZ Top and the only guy in the band without a beard, has died. He passed away at his ranch in Richmond, Texas, with family by his side. The trio maintained their original lineup for over five decades. Bassist Dusty Hill died in 2021. Singer and guitarist Billy Gibbons is still touring at age 76. Frank Beard was 77 years old. This is NPR.
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3: 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I'm Valerie Kaler. Glad to have you along for today's musical adventures and discoveries. Later this hour, we'll hear from a guitarist who devised his own physical therapy and came back from what could have been a career-ending injury. And we've got a glorious American symphony from a concert in Maryland heading our way as well. Right now, it's a piece written in 1905 by Zoltán Kodály. His Adagio was first composed for violin and piano, but a few years later, Kodály returned to it, made versions for cello and piano, and viola and piano. It's door number three today with violist Zhenwei Shi and pianist Yuli Koucheron. The Adagio by Zoltán Kodály.

Zhenwei Shi and Yuli Kusharon at Spivey Hall in Morrow, Georgia, with an adagio for viola and piano by Zoltan Kodai. Thanks to the Walter and Emily Spivey Foundation for sharing that concert recording with us. In a moment, the roots of rhythm remain.

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0: One way that enslaved Africans held on to their culture after being brought to the Americas was through song and dance. The Juba dance is just one example. It was often danced in a circle and used call and response. Those elements and others fostered strong community. It uses body percussion, clapping, stomping, thigh slapping, chest patting, to weave layered rhythms. Body percussion because in some parts of the American South, enslaved people were not allowed to have drums. More on that after we hear a Juba dance. Florence Price wrote a Juba as the third movement of her Symphony No. 3. Let's hear the entire symphony from a concert in College Park, Maryland. David Neely conducts the National Orchestral Institute Philharmonic in the Symphony No. 3 by Florence Price.

1739, enslaved Africans outside Charleston, South Carolina, gathered and armed themselves. They started to march south to Florida, which at the time was under Spanish control. This uprising was quashed with great violence, and the South Carolina legislature wanted to prevent similar revolts in the future. So they passed laws restricting assembly and literacy and the use of drums and horns. In many parts of Africa, drums weren't just musical instruments. They were a way to communicate, to signal. The colonists were afraid that drumming could be used to organize and coordinate. But as the songwriter said, the roots of rhythm remain. No drums, no problem. The body became the instrument, and the juba dance became a cultural touchstone. We heard Florence Price's juba dance in her Third Symphony.

We just heard the Symphony No. 3 by Florence Price from a concert at the Clarice Smith Performing Arts Center in College Park, Maryland. David Neely led the National Orchestral Institute Philharmonic. I love that Florence Price wrote a juba dance for the third movement of that symphony, where Mozart would have had a minuet and trio, and Beethoven a scherzo. She used the scaffolding of European classical forms to build music that honored and celebrated African-American traditions. Now, as promised, a little backstory on the juba dance. In

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0: David Leisner was building a great profile as a concert guitarist in the early 1980s, when suddenly it seemed like his career could be over before it really began. Leisner developed focal dystonia in his right hand, his plucking hand. He told Julie Almacher at New Classical Tracks that although his dystonia was painless, it made playing the guitar impossible.
4: What happened to me was in 1984, the fingers were curling into the palm without control, and it basically stopped my career dead in its tracks.
0: He spent 12 years seeing doctors and specialists, trying all sorts of treatments. People in the music world thought focal dystonia was incurable, told him he was done. He attempted to just play with his thumb and index finger, but eventually gave that up. And then a colleague said something that made him wonder what would happen if he thought more about using his arm and shoulder instead of his hand and fingers.
4: I stumbled across the idea of using the larger muscles, particularly muscles that are kind of deep in the armpit, not what you would expect at all. And one by one, the fingers were beginning to cooperate better and better. It took me 4 years, and by the middle of 1996, I had cured myself 100%, and, knock on wood, it has not returned since then.
0: David Leisner has not only maintained his recovery from focal dystonia, he's helped other instrumentalists work through similar problems and avoid injuries. He's even written a book about healthy technique. Let's drop in on a recent concert he gave, still fully recovered, in New York City. Guitarist David Leisner playing the Nocturne No. 2 by Johann Caspar Merz.

0: In the mid-1970s, guitarist David Leisner was looking for some music from the Victorian era, and he came across a book of late 19th century music that, for the most part, was just okay. At the end of this pretty meh book, there were some pieces by a fella he'd never heard of, Hungarian guitarist and composer Johann Caspar Merz. Leisner felt that those pieces were knockouts. They were sophisticated and emotional. Since then, David Leisner has spearheaded a revival of Merz's work. We just heard him play Merz's Nocturne No. 2 from a recital in New York City, an event co-presented by the Morgan Library and Museum and the New York City Classical Guitar Society. You can hear that performance again, as well as everything else on today's show, anytime you like. 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I'm Valerie Kaler. 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
0: This is a terrible sonata by Gioachino Rossini, one of six he wrote when he was 12 years old. Now, I don't think they're terrible. He's the one who said that. In his later years, Rossini scribbled notes on some of his old manuscripts. On the front page of this music, he wrote, quote, six terrible sonatas composed by me at a most youthful age. They were written in 3 days and performed in a doggish manner. The second violin, played by myself, was not the least of the dogs in that group. From APM, American Public Media, this is Performance Today. I'm Valerie Kaler. Gioachino Rossini's not at all terrible sonata is on the way from a concert in Portland.
2: NPR News in Washington, I'm Ryland Barton. Opening statements in the multi-state lawsuit against Meta kicked off today. A bipartisan coalition of state attorneys general alleged that Meta crafted its Instagram and Facebook platforms to hook children. Kentucky's Republican Attorney General Russell Coleman says the company should be held accountable for what he calls harms to children.
3: There is no limitation as to the doom scrolling, the length of time. These are algorithms that themselves are targeting our kids. Algorithms. So no, there are not sufficient protections. There have not been sufficient protections given the nature of the harm.
2: An initial estimate of potential penalties is as high as $1.4 trillion, roughly the entire value of Meta's equity on the NASDAQ. Additional 50% tariffs go into effect on some Canadian goods at midnight tonight. As NPR's Emily Fang reports, the Trump administration move would further strain the U.S.'s relationship with its northern neighbor.
4: Trade negotiations have stalled over U.S. objections to Canadian tariffs on American cars and dairy and a boycott of American liquor that was levied in response to the first round of U.S. tariffs on Canada last year and President Trump's threats to make Canada the U.S.'s 51st state. Gary Hofbauer, a trade expert and fellow at the nonpartisan Peterson Institute in Washington, said the tariffs could also threaten the renewal of a major free trade agreement between the U.S., Mexico, and Canada.
5: What this does, it puts a real cloud on economic integration. within North America.
4: Polls show the vast majority of Canadians do not support giving the U.S. any trade concessions. Emily Fang, NPR News, Washington.
2: President Trump has been promoting new data showing U.S. prescription drug prices fell 0.8% in July and are down more than 3% from a year ago. The Trump administration credits its most favored nation drug deals and the Trump RX website. But experts say the picture is more complex. A Biden-era law also allows Medicare to negotiate drug prices. Three states are holding primary contests today: Alaska, Florida, and Wyoming. In Alaska, incumbent Republican Senator Dan Sullivan is running against a retired teacher named Dan Sullivan. Alaska Public Media's Eric Stone reports.
6: Alaska's Senate race has been the subject of millions in campaign spending and could decide control of the chamber. Two-term Republican Senator Dan Sullivan is facing off against Democrat Mary Peltola. They are all but guaranteed to take the top two spots in Alaska's nonpartisan top four primary ahead of the ranked choice general election in November. But the race for the third and fourth spots is murkier. Ahead of the primary, super PACs on both sides have spent millions to elevate marginal candidates. The race also features a teacher who shares the incumbent Sullivan's first and last name, a move some Republicans, including President Trump, say was meant to confuse voters. Voters will also narrow a 17-candidate field in the race to be Alaska's next governor. For NPR News, I'm Eric Stone in Juneau.
2: Major U.S. stock indexes closed down today. This is NPR. The Trump administration is moving ahead with plans to rescind a quarter-century-old rule that blocked logging and other development on national forest lands. The U.S. Forest Service proposal would scrap the so-called roadless rule adopted in the last day of the Clinton administration in 2001. The agency says the rule has frustrated land managers and made it harder to fight wildfires. Recent college graduates are struggling to land entry-level jobs. Lee Gaines reports a lot of the blame is landing on AI.
7: Irene Chang graduated from Georgia Tech this past spring with an engineering degree.
8: I think I've applied to around 450 applications now.
7: Still, no offers. She thinks AI might be part of the reason. Economists don't all agree. Stanford University researchers found employment declined for younger workers in jobs that AI can more easily automate, like software development. But Harvard University economist David Deming isn't convinced. He points to the rise in remote work since the pandemic. He says employers are less likely to hire entry-level workers for remote positions. Still, he thinks AI will impact jobs at some point.
9: But it'll take some time, and it's going to be very bumpy and messy and you know, buckle up.
7: For NPR News, I'm Lee Gaines.
2: Residents of the Swiss village of Kandersteg face a looming threat from an unstable mountain rock formation called Spitze Stei. This formation could trigger a massive landslide. The risk is linked to thawing permafrost and glacier dynamics due to climate change. Locals say they're aware but not afraid, thanks to precautions and monitoring. 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

From APM, American Public Media, this is Performance Today, taking you to concerts around the world. I'm Valerie Kaler. When he was 12 years old, Gioachino Rossini spent the summer at the home of a well-to-do family. Maybe he found himself a little bit bored in that household. At the very least, he found himself at loose ends for 3 days, during which he wrote 6 string sonatas. Although we can see that his compositional skills were mature, he had a childish disregard for the finished manuscripts. He just left them behind when he went back home. Years later, he laughed about it, said he figured the family had used them to wrap salami for curing or something. Well, somebody kept an eye on those manuscripts, somebody recognized the value of that music, and those sonatas made their way to the publisher, as they should have. Here's one of those youthful works so disdained by Rossini, his String Sonata No. 3, with violinists Julianne Lee and Sonico Miriam Velda, cellist Daniel Torrell, and bassist Nina Bernat.

0: String Sonata No. 3 by Rossini. He was 12 years old when he wrote half a dozen string sonatas, including the one we just heard. That concert from Portland, Oregon, presented by our friends at Chamber Music Northwest. Julianne Lee played first violin. Second violin was Sonico Miriam Velda. Daniel Torrell played the cello. And Nina Bernat played double bass. Gioachino Rossini was born February 29, 1792. February 29th, Leap Day. That day came around again 4 years later in 1796, his first actual birthday. There was no Leap Day in 1800, so Rossini had his second birthday in 1804 when he was 12 years old. Pretty amazing he was able to write that music at the age of 12, but it's still all the more impressive to say Rossini had just had his second birthday when he composed half a dozen string sonatas. In a moment, an ode to the cobbler's hole punch. 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
0: Back in the 19th century, when people were still making shoes by hand, one of the tools that was frequently used was called a pegging awl. It made holes in the leather so shoes could be held together by wooden pegs. Not a particularly exciting tool, and it was used for relatively tedious, laborious work. The pegging awl got a significant shout-out in this little 19th century ditty.
4: In

0: The song is about the tedium of making shoes year after year. The relief of not having to do it anymore once a shoemaking machine is invented. And also realizing that the machine does the human's job.
1: They've invented a new machine, the prettiest little thing you ever seen. Throw away my pegs, my pegs, my pegs, my own.
0: Composer Kenji Bunch worked that American folk song into the piece we're about to hear. It takes on a completely different feel as a tender bassoon solo. You'll hear it about halfway through this piece called Summer Hours. Pianist Daniel Anastasio joins Windsync in concert in San Antonio.

A celebration of composer Kenji Bunch's favorite season, his memories of lazy childhood days in the sun, long car trips, and in recent years, time spent as a musician at summer music festivals. That piece, Summer Hours, by Kenji Bunch. We heard it played by the ensemble Windsync. They were joined by pianist Daniel Anastasio for that performance at Trinity Baptist Church in San Antonio, Texas, a concert presented by the San Antonio Chamber Music Society.

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0: Finnish violinist Pekka Kuusisto has performed regularly in the United States for decades, ever since he came here to study at Indiana University. He has fond memories of playing at music festivals, and he loves his artistic connections. He says he always came to the U.S. with feelings of excitement, of hope, and solidarity. But now, quote, out of those three, during the current administration, solidarity is the only one that remains. At the beginning of April, Pekka Kuusisto announced that he's hitting pause on all engagements in the United States for the time being, due to his significant ethical objections to the country's current leadership. In a very candid social media video, he shared, quote, in a nutshell, I support equal rights. I support peace. And obviously that creates a dissonance between myself and the current U.S. administration. Kuusisto knows that not everyone can make the same choice he did, and he doesn't want other colleagues to feel pressured to make the same decision. He added, for now, he's in a spot where he can get by financially without concertizing in the U.S. If that becomes unsustainable, he's prepared to accept the consequences, acknowledging that he's had a great 30-year career. Kuusisto's announcement might have been a surprise to the public, but he's spent months working behind the scenes with the affected U.S. ensembles and organizations so they could adjust their plans. We're sorry to say we won't be sharing any new concerts featuring Pekka Kuusisto from our country here on PT, but we get to hear him now and again with ensembles abroad. Let's drop in on a performance he gave with the Basel Symphony Orchestra in Basel, Switzerland. Violinist Pekka Kuusisto soloing with The Lark Ascending by Rayfon Williams.

The solo violin is the lark, circling higher and higher, finally disappearing into the blue. The Lark Ascending by English composer Ralph Vaughan Williams, inspired by a poem also called The Lark Ascending by George Meredith. Pekka Kuusisto played solo violin. Ivor Bolton conducted the Basel Sinfonietta in concert in Basel, Switzerland.

0: 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I'm Valerie Kaler. 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
5: Hi there. Welcome to Exploring Music. This is Bill McLaughlin, and our theme this week is The Curse of the Ninth. We're exploring the ninth symphonies of Beethoven, Schubert, Dvorak, Bruckner, Mahler, all final works. Actually, the numbering of Schubert's symphonies is a little bit problematic. From symphonies number 1, composed at the age of 16, through symphony number 6, when Schubert's all of 20 years old, it's all very straightforward. But then I think at the end of the teens of the 19th century, it got harder and harder to write symphonies. And Schubert made a number of sketches, a couple symphonies in D major. He wrote one which he called number 7 in E major. He wrote another one, number 7 in B minor. See the problem? That's the one that we call the unfinished, which has just those two beautiful movements. There's another sketch in D. And then finally, what Otto Erich Deutsch gives the number 944 to, D944, is the great C major symphony. I have two really favorite recordings of this work, and I was torn about which ones to use on this show. Let's start with the most beautiful sounding of these recordings. This is the Chamber Orchestra of Europe. It's a Deutsche Grammophon recording with Claudio Abbado. Here's the first movement of Schubert's final symphony.

I feel myself to be the most unfortunate, the most miserable being in the world. Think of a man whose splendid hopes have come to naught, to whom love and friendship offer nothing but at best pain, whose passion for beauty threatens to disappear. My peace is gone, my heart is sore. That's Franz Schubert writing to a friend on the 31st of March, 1824. He's about 27 years old. He had another 4 years to live. As it was, he left all of his music to his brother, Ferdinand. It was just piles of music in their apartment. That's why it took the great love of terrific musicians like Schumann to begin with, and Mendelssohn, and before long, Johannes Brahms, who looked at all of these Schubert scores with great affection, but like a proper editor, and worked very hard to produce performing editions of these beautiful pieces of music. In some cases, they even changed Schubert's written notes. Let me give you an example. This is, as it's printed in the score, this is Brahms and Schumann together. Here's the oboe. Clarinet joins. And right at that last measure, here's what Abbado plays. Here's the score. Let's listen to Abbado. Well, that's very interesting, isn't it? And I find very beautiful after you get used to it. If you're used to the original printed version, it may take you a little while. But if you look through the score, you see a lot of this, that motif. And I'm not sure why it was that Johannes Brahms chose to exit out and make something rather simpler. But I like Mr. Abbado's assumption of these new notes. For any purist that would like to hear just a few measures as you knew it before, let's go to my other favorite recording of the Schubert Ninth. This is one made in Berlin in 1942 by Wilhelm Furtwängler with the Berlin Philharmonic. These are tapes which were taken away from Germany after the war by the Soviet Union and only returned fairly recently. This is the way Brahms fixed it. Also beautiful. Let's go a little further into that recording. Here we'll hear mastering on two parts, Schubert's in creating a beautiful dreamlike state and Furtwängler's in crafting a reading with this great orchestra that almost exaggerates the sense of being lost in time.

That's extraordinarily beautiful music making on the part of Fort Fingler. He allows us all to get lost. Look at that score. I'm looking at the horn part. The horn plays G natural over and over and over again. Let me count them. 1, 2, 3, 4, 5, 6, 7, 9 measures. And then when we get the return of the little tune, there's a trumpet part, a little fanfare. To get a bum, bum, bum. You get a lot of that in Austrian music. It sounds like toy soldiers, little lead soldiers going, to get a bum, bum, bum. But if you fall in love with military regalia, it can lead somewhere quite desperate. Listen to this passage a little bit later.

That's shocking, isn't it? There are those dissonances to begin with. And then there's so much space in Furtwängler's performance. I counted it. It's 8 seconds of silence there. In a concert hall, that's an eternity. That's way more than what Schubert marks in the score. He gives us three-quarter rests. Out of this last one. One and two and three, then the pits. But when we hear this performance of Furtwängler in Germany in December of 1942, there's a horror. It seems as if we're shocked. This time we finally broke it. We finally really broke it. Here comes a firestorm. There's no response but that dead pause. Then when the pizzicato comes. Remarkable music. Let's go back to Abbado now, and we'll hear the second movement.

0: Beautiful, grave music, the second movement, the Andante con moto of Schubert's great C major symphony. This was the Chamber Orchestra of Europe, conducted by Claudio Abbado. The ending of that movement, its key, its spirit, reminds me so much of the second movement of Beethoven's seventh. You remember the... must have had an effect on Schubert. There was no way that Schubert, growing up in Vienna the whole time that Beethoven was there, could have ignored Beethoven's influence. And in fact, Schubert was present at the first performance of Beethoven's Ninth Symphony. You're tuned in to Exploring Music, and this week we are exploring the curse of the ninth. Drop us a line. 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
0: It's not at all clear that Franz Schubert ever heard any of his last symphony during his lifetime. We do know that after his death, it was about 10 years later that the younger Robert Schumann made his way to Vienna, met his brother Ferdinand Schubert, and persuaded him to show him the manuscripts. As soon as Schumann saw this symphony, he realized what it was, and he wrote immediately to his friend Felix Mendelssohn, who was just taking over the orchestra in Leipzig, the famous Gewandhaus Orchestra, and he said, "I have got a piece for you."

Clara, today I was transported. A symphony of Franz Schubert was played at the rehearsal. If only you had been there. I can't describe it to you. The instruments, they are human voices and spirited beyond measure. And this instrumentation, in spite of Beethoven, and this length, this heavenly length, like a novel in four volumes, longer than the Ninth Symphony. I was completely happy and wished for nothing else save that you might be my wife and that I could also write such symphonies. That's Robert Schumann writing to Clara Wieck, his fiancée, on hearing Franz Schubert's Last Symphony, the great C major played. Beautiful performance just now from Claudio Abbado and the Chamber Orchestra of Europe. And I have a question. Am I the only one who hears a certain likeness in this clarinet passage in the last movement? Well, what do you think? Remember, Schubert was present in 1824 for the premiere of the Beethoven Ninth Symphony. I think it's perhaps unconscious, but it's definitely an homage, the young Schubert, to Beethoven, who had just passed on. That's all the time we have for music today. We are exploring the curse of Ninth Symphonies this week. Tomorrow we turn to a much happier sort of circumstance. Antonín Dvořák, who came, wrote his Ninth Symphony, gave it to us, the Symphony from the New World, then went back home to Czechoslovakia and wrote beautiful music for another 10 years. So it's his last symphony, but far from his last work. That's tomorrow. Meantime, stay tuned. Exploring Music is produced by Sidney Gillard at WFMT in Chicago and produced and engineered by Bill Sigmund at Digital Island Studios here in New York City. Our production assistants are Ella Pinsloop, Eric Opland, Adela Skoronsky, and Weston Williams. Rebecca Neistat is the WFMT production and syndication manager. 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I'm Bill McLaughlin. 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